0: Ed and Eva Vertrees.
1: Vertrees, yes.
0: From Lawrenceburg, she just told me. I thought I was wrong about that, but she is from Lawrenceburg. Welcome to both of you.
2: Thank you. It's great to be here.
0: Eva invites readers into the shadows as a gothic horror author whose work blends atmospheric dread, psychological tension, and unforgettable character. She is the author of A Fury and A Hellish Fury, the first two novels in the Fury trilogy, with the concluding book, A Heavenly Fury, currently in progress. Her short stories have appeared in several anthologies. When she's not writing, Eva shares her home with a lively menagerie of dogs, cats, and her guinea pig, whose unique personalities often inspire the creatures and characters that inhabit her dark worlds. In addition to completing the Fury trilogy, she's also working on a standalone thriller. Dan Klefstad is returning to the show. He's been a guest before here. He's an author, book publicist, and podcaster. His latest novel, Sins of the Sire, is the sequel to Fiona's Guardians, a book which was adapted by the all-professional acting company Artists in Ensemble Theater for their Mysterious Journey podcast. For fun, Dan co-hosts Vamp Chat with Dan and Eva, a podcast devoted to vampire fiction, fanged folklore, and the gothic imagination. Eva Vertrees and Dan Klefstad, welcome to Kentucky Writers Roundtable.
1: Thank you for having us.
0: And you all came in, well, you from Louisville, I guess you all drove separately, or did you?
1: Yeah.
0: thank you for being here with us today. You know, I just was saying that it's unusual for us to have two authors who are linked in the ways that you two are. And we might have had husband and wives before, but you all are not a couple.
2: Well, we're a podcast.
1: We're a podcast.
2: Married in that way.
0: It's called. Let's talk about that.
2: There we go.
0: What is Vamp Chat, and what do y'all talk about?
1: Go for it.
2: Well, yeah, we talk about anything to do with vampires. We interview vampire authors, that is, people we think are humans who write vampire tales.
0: I just want to
2: make clear there. But we've also had professors who have explored various vampire panics in history, usually associated with outbreaks of consumption. And the most recent professor we interviewed, a guy from Bowling Green University, John Edgar Browning, who's one of the leading experts on Dracula.
3: Mm.
1: Yeah, so our podcast is broken up into kind of three segments. The first one is we interview vampire creatives. We've had author PC Cast on there, who did the House of Night series. We've had Dacre Stoker, who's the great-grandnephew of Bram Stoker.
0: Wow.
1: We've had V. Neal, who is the Oscar-winning makeup artist. She won the Oscar for Ed Wood, Beetlejuice, and Mrs. Doubtfire. But she was also the lead makeup artist for The Lost Boys. So we interview any kind of creative around the vampires. Then the second segment, we go over the nonfiction side of vampirism, which is something that a lot of podcasts don't even touch. So we not only have guests on, but we also research various vampiric lore throughout the world.
2: In fact, you just recently did a segment about the Appalachian vampire.
1: Yes, there's an Appalachian vampire. So that was on our show Wednesday night.
0: You have just completely thrown me. I thought I'd call that a Hail Mary pass. Appalachian vampires, please. Tell us about those.
1: There is a story of, it's in Big Stone Gap in Virginia, and there was some cattle mutilations that were happening, but all the cattle was drained of blood. And so the area, Big Stone Gap, got its name in 1888. And in the 1890s, there was a coal boom. And a lot of the immigrants came in to get rich off of the coal boom. And so they brought with them their lore of demons and things. And so when the cattle started getting mutilated, they started pulling in their what they knew. They started pulling in that lore. And there was a gentleman named Mr. Rupp, R-U-P-P. I kind of wonder if it's like Rupp Arena.
3: Probably.
1: But he was a loner, and he was in a cabin, and he was kind of off to himself. Well, of course, you know, if you're a loner and you've got a lot of stuff, you're prime for the picking, is what I said. So they went to his cabin, and they found body parts because the cattle was mutilated. There was also a gentleman. He was either a town drunk or a salesman. There's different – you got to understand, yeah. Folklore has different variations depending on who you talk to. But he came up missing and was drained of blood. So when they got there, they found inside this cabin all kinds of body parts, from fresh to putrid. And so they burned the cabin, and the next day...
0: When you say body parts...
1: Animal body parts. Animal body parts. Okay. Although I think the drunk or salesman was missing some pieces too. They burned down the cabin, and then they formed a posse to hunt down Mr. Rupp, and they never found him. So that's the lore of the Appalachian vampire. And it's to this day, it's Big Stone Gap's one of their unsolved mysteries.
0: Yeah. Wow.
1: So
0: who knew? Did you know about that, Jay?
3: I think there was an unsolved mystery episode.
1: I think so.
3: I remember seeing and hearing about it. And when you said Big Stone Gap, that's when it like hit in my head of like, oh, okay, yeah.
0: Well, that's a vampire novel waiting to happen right there.
3: I think so. We'll get to work. Yeah, there you go.
0: And I think the Rupp connection might be a selling point.
1: I wondered. But then the last part of our segment is we geek out on shows and movies. So
0: okay,
1: we have a rating system of 20 drops of blood. With 20 being the highest.
0: Yeah. Oh, I see. So 20 drops of blood is the juiciest, the best.
1: That is the juiciest. Okay. And so one of us will pick something, or we'll have a guest on.
0: Well, that's fabulous. I love the idea of the tenacity of vampire lore as this force in culture, in pop culture particularly, but also you could say academic culture. And I remember asking Dan this question when he was on last time, but I'll ask both of you now. How does vampirism have such legs as a phenomenon in the world?
2: Well, I think that they exist on work really well on several different levels. I mean, if you take them just as a mythic creature – or folklore creature, they're usually depicted as stronger than we are and or sexier than we are, and they just go on living forever until something catastrophic happens, like a exposure to the sun or a stake through the heart or a hardwood bullet to the heart.
0: A hardwood bullet, yes, like in your book.
2: Yeah, right. But also they work really well as metaphors for things that drain our energy or our life force. So the vampire could be an emotional type of vampire in your family or in your neighborhood or in your workplace. Or the vampire could be a corporate or government entity that's slowly stealing from you and making you, you know, prompting you to ask yourself, why do I feel poorer this week? You know, or something like that.
0: Well, there's one of my favorite shows for the last several years is What We Do in the Shadows. One of my favorite characters in that is the so-called energy vampire.
1: Colin Roberts.
0: He drains people's energy just by boring them to death.
2: Oh, yeah. And he has become – he was not my favorite character early on, but later on he became my favorite character too.
3: Yeah. Now, let's talk a little bit about your books here. And they're – with both of you, they're sort of in series with that Eva, yours is the second in a trilogy.
1: Correct.
3: The one that's out now. And yours is a follow-up to a previous with that. How did you go about making that decision that, okay, this is a standalone versus this is something that I want to keep going on about?
2: It sounds silly, almost ridiculous to say this, but when it came, I knew I was going to have a second book in the series, but I really didn't want to do a third. I wanted to move on, but I couldn't get to the ending while writing the second book. And I was waiting. It took 5.5 years, and I thought, I can't wait this long. So what a great idea. I'll just have another open-ended ending, and we'll just wrap it up in book 3.
0: That's, so it's going to be a trilogy as well.
2: Yes, an accidental trilogy.
0: And well, Hollywood knows all about that.
1: With me, it was going to be a standalone. It was going to be a standalone. But it just took on a life of its own. Yeah. And I pull a lot from mythical, biblical, and historical characters, and I weave them into my story. For example, one of my characters, Edward Lee, he was actually the apprentice to John Dee, who was the head occult advisor to Queen Elizabeth I.
3: Oh.
1: And so he was supposedly an alchemist working on the Sorcerer's Stone, and he had a mysterious death at 45, which to an author is gold. So I started weaving in all these characters, and it literally took on a life of its own. I think chapter 17 and 18, when I was reading them later and doing the editing process, I was like, who wrote this? Because this is like really good. I was so into it, I didn't hardly remembered writing it. It just kept going. And then I was like, well, crap, I'm, you know, 350 some odd pages in, I got to stop here and we'll keep going. And then I wrote the second book, and I was like, okay, well, you know, at that point I knew, because I've got a big bad guy that's going to appear. He gets announced at the end of two, and now I've got to finish it all up with the big, you know, the big reveal. So,
0: well, speaking of the lore and how it plays into your fiction, is it? I would think, in some ways, I'm just imagining here that. The fact that your readers know the lore, we all know that they can't be out in the sun. We know that, you know, they can be killed these various ways. And they're, you know, they're really the kind of the rules of vampire
2: the tropes, life you mean?
0: Have been set, were set up by Mr. Stoker all those years ago, right? He really invented it, right?
1: He invented two tropes, yes.
0: But there were others that came after or before him?
1: Both. So one of the things that we love to talk about on Vamp Chat are tropes. And, you know, one of the great things about vampires and writing about vampires and talking about vampires is they're so malleable and there are so many tropes involved with them that you can go any direction you want based on your world. So, yeah, so Stoker invented two tropes, and those were...
2: He can't be seen. He casts no reflection.
0: Right.
2: That's one. And I forget if this is exclusive to Stoker, but it wasn't the crossing the river. It wasn't I'm blanking here. There's one more. It's not, he doesn't burn in the sun. He gets weaker in the daytime, but he's allowed to move about in the daytime. Kicking myself because I was thinking about this morning. What is the other trope that Stoker invented? It had to do with mirrors and... we will find out.
1: Yeah, I'll get
0: Well, okay. So, but where I was really going with that is it both a blessing and a curse? I mean, what are the pros and cons of having a set of rules already set up for you as vampire novelists?
2: Well, your audience is already expecting something. You know, they're expecting, okay, well, what are we going to do with this vampire? Is he going to blow up in the sun, or will he sparkle? You know, that kind of thing. And there are other ways.
1: Yeah, I mean, the thing is, you're not bound by rules. That's the really cool part about it. There are so many variations. You know, Stephanie Myers did a great job. I know there's a lot of flack about the sparkly vampire. And side note, she's not the first one to make him sparkle. V. Neal in The Lost Boys needed a way to, when they come out of the cave, to make the blood show. So she put glitter in the blood. So she's technically the first one to make them sparkle. But you can have that they can go in the sun, that they can't go in the sun. You can have them shapeshift. You can have them not shapeshift.
2: Exactly, yeah.
1: You're not bound. Now, folklore laid down the pavement, you know, the blacktop for kind of some base rules. But I mean, they didn't even have fangs in the movies until
2: the Hammer Dracula.
1: The Hammer Dracula. Yeah, they
0: really.
2: Mm-hmm. Bela Lugosi doesn't have fangs.
1: No fangs.
0: The Nosferatu has
2: two,
0: right? Like incisors.
2: Yeah, it's got little rat teeth.
0: Like rat teeth.
1: Yeah.
2: So that is true, and that came before the 1931 Universal Dracula starring Lugosi. So yes, they had some head teeth, but they wanted to get away from that a little bit. And Frank Langella made a very specific decision, fighting his director in the 1979 Universal Dracula, where he said, "I am not going to look like Christopher Lee in the Hammer films. I am not going to have blood on my chin. My eyes are not going to be glowing red, and I am not going to have fangs because I want to be somebody that attracts people, the audience members, and not repels them."
0: Well, he certainly did.
2: Yes, he has. Yeah.
0: Yeah, I have a friend who is gay, is a gay guy, who always talked about the Frank Langella Dracula as the most sexy version of Dracula. And it's hard to argue with.
2: Yeah, I think he's the first romantic, sexy, anti-hero vampire. Yes. One we're supposed to empathize with, we the audience, and also be attracted to.
1: And a great death scene.
2: A great death scene. He just burned to a crisp, you know.
0: Well, and there's one part where he transforms into a wolf that's really sexy. Mm-hmm.
2: That's somehow. Right. And a bat.
0: Mm-hmm. Yeah. Well, the bat less so.
2: Okay. I have to agree.
3: Okay. Yeah.
0: Well, we'll get back to this. Remind me, Jay, by the end of the show, I want to, since they do this thing where they rate different vampire things with, drops of blood.
1: Yeah,
0: I'm going to throw some of those at you later in the show.
1: Okay.
2: Very good.
1: All right.
0: You tell me, because I have several that I love, you know, but we'll get to those. I guess we're going to just take a short break now, and we'll come back with more with our guests, vampire novelist Eva Vertrese and Dan Klefstad. Please stay with us.
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0: Welcome back to Kentucky Writers Roundtable. I'm Jay McCoy here with Kevin Nance. And in case you're just joining us, our guests today are Dan Klefstad and Eva Vertrees, Louisville area authors with new books about vampires. Now, Eva, you mentioned in our last segment near the end there as far as the malleability of vampire lore and being able to work with that. And one of the things that really intrigued me and drew me into your latest novel is how you blend in sort of this angels and demons yes. layering in with all the vampire stuff. How in the world did you come up with that combination to...
1: I have a very warped mind. I wanted a... Well, so my main character is Rachel. She's the vampire. And I wanted to put her with another very strong female that she's gone through time with.
0: Yeah.
1: And naturally, I did Lilith.
0: Yes.
1: Because, like I said, I pull from mythical, historical, and biblical.
0: Yeah.
1: So you have Lilith, and you have Lilith's story. And I don't know. I love blurring lines. And I didn't want a typical story where you have demons that are bad and angels that are good. And I decided that, part of Lilith's story is that she was the first wife of Adam, affected the first divorce, and then God made Eve. That's part of the lore. So I was like, well, you know, then what happens to Lilith after that? And I thought, well, if she goes up to heaven and then there's a coup, you know, and then I'm like, ooh, I can work with that. And so, you know, in my book, the angels aren't, there's some angels that aren't great. I mean, you have power struggles in heaven and hell. And I just blur them really, really well.
2: I feel like you're like Anne Rice meets Philip Pullman's His Dark Materials.
3: That's wild, yeah.
0: Well, yeah. That makes sense.
2: Have you read his Dark Materials?
1: I have not. I've heard of it, but I've not read it.
2: That has, angels and actually the Almighty, who is technically not very mighty, it turns out, and angels and interacting with humans and then other creatures. I mean, those books don't have vampires, I don't believe, no. But they have other scary things. We were talking about your novel. Why don't we go ahead now and have you read an excerpt from your novel, The Heavenly Fury.
1: Okay. Should I bleep out the...
2: No, not the heavenly. The no, hellish fury.
1: The heavenly fury is the next one.
2: Heavenly...
0: Kevin.
2: I jumped the book. Jumped the shark.
1: Should I bleep out my bad words?
2: No.
1: Okay.
2: Well... No, because our sound editor will bleep those out.
1: Okay. 20 minutes later, we pulled off Obsidian Way, turning onto Stratford Drive, Father Alvin Street. At 2 in the morning, the street was dark and all was still, as there were no streetlights and the homes were quiet, everyone tucked in bed for the night. Father Alvin's house was no exception. We drove past the house and turned on a little side street 2 houses down, parking just past the corner. I opened the car door and immediately smelled the sweet, coppery scent that usually warmed my heart, blood. Corey may have been right about hurrying. I think, however, we may be too late, I whispered to Lily and began quietly moving toward Father Alvin's house, hugging the walls and the landscape of the two adjacent houses for cover, until we were under the large living room window of Father Alvin's. Without a sound, I pointed to the front porch light. It dangled by several wires, and the screen door, which had been flung open, was barely hanging by the top hinge. The front door was slightly ajar. Lily whispered once she realized what I was pointing to. Do you sense anyone inside? Lily was almost mouthing the words. I shook my head no. We moved to the small stoop and crept up the 3 steps to the tiny landing. We carefully pushed the door open, grateful the hinges stayed silent, and stepped inside. Even though it was pitch black, everything was in vivid detail. What had once been an older but quaint living room now looked like a crime scene from a mobster movie. Tables were overturned, lamps broken on the floor with the lampshade shredded. The couch and chair seat cushions were tossed, and the cute candy dish I had noticed before on the coffee table was shattered. Pieces of it stuck into the wall, the butter mints scattered across the room. Looks like one hell of a party, Lily stated as she surveyed the destruction. Stepping over the mess and trying not to disturb anything, we made our way to the kitchen. The refrigerator had been thrown to the ground. The busted tub of milk formed a puddle around a tub of cottage cheese and a leftover hamburger patty. To our left, down the counter, smears of blood ran from the toaster by the living room door all the way down to the stove. Leaving the kitchen, we entered the den. There was a mess of thrown books and scattered papers. We rounded the corners, and lying face down in the middle of the floor was Father Alvin, a pool of blood emanating from underneath his chest and neck. I cautiously approached and noticed his head turned to a Bible lying open under his left hand. It was open to Genesis chapter 19. His finger, covered in his own blood, had drawn a fleur-de-lis, and he had circled the first two verses. I leaned down, carefully removing the Bible, and held it so Lily and I could read. 19. The two angels arrived at Sodom in the evening, and Lot was sitting in the gateway of the city. When he saw them, he got up to meet them and bowed down with his face to the ground. "My lords," he said, "please turn aside to your servant's house. You can wash your feet and spend the night, and then go on your way early in the morning." "No," they answered, "we will spend the night in the square." Someone went to a lot of trouble either to find something or get information. "You think this might have been it?" Lily whispered, pointing to the Bible. "I don't know. I mean, what would he have that someone would need this badly?" I countered, "unless they thought he knew where the ring was." "That's pretty far reaching. They know we have it. I don't think it was for that." She squatted down and searched through some of the books and papers scattered around the body, picking them up and tossing them aside. "He must have known more than what he let on when we were here, but what could that have been?" She scanned over the mess in the room. "Well, this is definitely a message. For who? I don't know. Maybe the order. Maybe he thought we might come back here. I don't know," I said, looking back down at the page. "So what's the message?" she said, standing to again review the page with me. We read the circled passage again. "It looks like we're going to New Orleans," Lily said definitively. "How do you get that?" I asked. "Look, he drew a fleur-de-lis. The passage is about two angels arriving at Sodom. The modern-day Sodom with a fleur-de-lis is definitely Nola. It also says they arrived in the evening and will spend the night in the square. That has to be Jackson Square. I can't be certain, but I think the two angels are supposed to be us." "Well, Sherlock, you seem to have solved this riddle quite well," I quipped. "You don't think I'm right?" I could tell she wasn't sure whether I was joking or trying to pick another fight. "Yes, I think you're right about New Orleans. I don't know if we count as the two angels, but it's the only lead we have at this point. We're dead in the water after our trip across the pond. Is there anything else in here we can use? Any papers that look like they might be pertinent to our situation? We need to look fast. Whoever did this might come back. I really don't feel like fighting tonight." We quickly combed over the stacks of papers, both on the floor and stacked in the surrounding tables. "Here's a notebook with symbols like what's on the ring," Lily said, holding up a small spiral notebook. "Take it. We can examine it further later. Here are some letters from our dear friend Edward to Father Alvin." "Give them to me," Lily said, holding out her hand. "I found a satchel over here we can use." "Let's hurry up and get out of here," I said, handing her some more papers from another stack. "Are we just going to leave him like this?" she said, motioning to Father Alvin on the floor. "It seems kind of sacrilege." "You want to say last rites?" I chuckled. "That's done before you die," she quipped back. "I don't think he cares right now. Let's go." I grabbed a couple of additional books that looked interesting, handed them off, and moved toward the front door. We were three steps into the kitchen, Lily behind me, throwing the satchel over her head when I froze. She stopped, just shy of plowing into me. We stood silent for a couple of seconds. "What you got?" she whispered. "Strange smell. I can't make it out. It's new," I whispered back. We crept in unison, her matching my every step with a precision honed by centuries of practice. We were like a well-oiled machine as we moved in complete silence through the rest of the kitchen. I turned my body as we approached the entrance to the living room, Lily matching me perfectly. From this angle, I could see clearly out the large picture window, yet remain hidden in the shadow. Lily sensed me tense when I saw movement on the front lawn. Using my hand, I gestured for both of us to crouch down and slowly move back to the den. We were halfway through the kitchen when the glass broke over our heads and a bottle slammed into the wall in front of us. Flames erupted from the liquid that spilled down the wall. I'm going to stop there.
0: Yeah. Yeah, now, that was a great piece, and it really brought up one of the things that I enjoyed about your novel as well, is how you blend in that banter and humor with some very dark materials with that I think that really enhances the authenticity of these characters for me.
1: Well, thank you.
0: With that, how do you approach layering in that humor that it doesn't draw away from the thrill?
1: You know, I know it's cliché-ic to say that your characters are an extension of you. Mine are. Okay? I can't really explain how. I don't do it intentionally. It's just who I am. I'm like Mary Tyler Moore crying at the funeral. Sometimes, yeah. You know, I try to see things in a humorous way a lot of times. It's my you know, odd way of coping, I guess. But I like... I like blending in some humor. I mean, things are just funny sometimes.
4: Yeah.
1: And sometimes a bad situation, the way you get through it is to look at, you know, the oddity of it. It's just who I am. So you know, Rachel and Lilith are very much a combination of me. I think that's, you know, I don't do it intentionally. I don't go, oh, I need something funny here. Or, yeah. Oh, I, you know, in my head, I'm playing out the scene. And so I'm like, what would I do if I were in this situation? And it just kind of comes out because I'm a little bit sarcastic.
2: Well, one of the things that it feels to me that both of you do in your novels in some ways not how it all started out. When you think about Dracula, the Bram Stoker novel, and then you think about, you know, a lot of the earlier movies, we almost never saw anything from the perspective of the vampire. The vampire was the other, mm-hmm. who the human characters were fighting against or trying to get away from or were attracted to for whatever reason. It feels like, you know, that's all out the window with you two. And it's yeah. It's also and I think maybe the Twilight books were maybe the culmination of centering the vampire's perspective and having that really be the story.
4: Yeah.
2: And that's a big sort of paradigm shift in vampire fiction, isn't it? And so could you speak to, you identify with these characters, and you said, Eva, that, you know, they're not, I mean, yes, they do terrible things, but they're not really necessarily the villains, at least not all the time.
3: That's right. I think both of us, I certainly look at vampires as predators in the natural sense, in the ecosystem sense, that they have to feed, but the smarter among them realize that they have a role to play, that they are, and they're very selective about the particular types of humans that they take. So no children. And no women of childbearing age or pregnant women. You know, it tends to be
2: people who had it coming.
3: Yes, it tends to be people who had it coming. Yeah,
2: yeah, yeah. And we are meant to empathize with them, right?
1: Well, I mean, you know, the interesting thing is some of the lore around it's not nice. What is the one that I'm trying to remember that goes after the pregnant women?
3: Okay, that's the Penanggalan from Malaysia. It's a vampiric creature from there. And yes, they primarily live off of blood from birth and menstrual blood. And some in more modern tales, they attack like a typical vampire. But the old traditional tales have them as focused on women of childbearing age, women who are pregnant, women who have just had children.
1: You know, one of the things that we talk about on our show is the evolution of the vampire. So, you know, you've got the lore, which a lot of the lore is not very pretty. You've got the Hammer films, which created a more...
3: Right, definitely a more menacing vampire, certainly.
1: Yeah. But with social norms.
3: Absolutely. And they were trying to go for a more eroticized vampire as well. But speaking of eroticism... one of our favorite tropes in all of vampire lore is the doppelganger lover.
1: Yeah.
3: Where the vampire, usually Dracula, but not always, lost someone so dear to him, his wife, you know, from centuries ago. And now in the modern world, he meets a woman who's the spitting image, who he believes is the reincarnated, Elisabetta.
1: Which was not in Dracula.
3: Not in the novel.
2: No, but it's in Vertigo.
3: It's in Vertigo. Yeah, that's interesting. You know, that movie is more vampiric than I think a lot of people realize.
2: Yeah. Well, I think that for me, the corniest, and I'm glad you, I don't think you guys either of you do this, is the garlic bullshit. Take that out. Take that out. Garlic. I mean, come on.
3: Right, it's
2: everybody loves garlic.
3: There's a wonderful internet meme out there that says that goes along this line that vampires, you know, were legendarily supposedly, repelled by garlic. But did you ever thought that garlic is an anticoagulant? It thins your blood. Therefore, if you're a vampire feeding, you'll have a free access, uncoagulated access to blood. So really, it's the big vampire sending out this folklore about garlic.
1: Yeah,
2: and another thing. Happens in your book, Eva, is that they drink, the vampires drink alcohol.
1: Yes.
2: They can presumably ingest all kinds of things other than blood and be perfectly.
1: Small amounts of food, yes. But yes. They definitely drink alcohol. I'm from Kentucky. I love bourbon. I can't have characters that don't drink. Come on.
2: The first thing that happens, in fact, in your book, is that one of the characters immediately makes her way to a bar.
1: Yeah, she goes to a bar and gets a bourbon.
2: Where she meets what I take to be sort of an angelic figure in disguise, although it's not.
1: I'll give you a spoiler. She's actually one of the Fates.
2: She's one of the Fates.
1: One of the Fates. Yeah. So, yeah. Pull in some mythology here.
2: Well, whereas you have also incorporated an aspect of Lord of the Rings, which is the ring.
1: The ring.
2: You know,
1: not so much Lord of the Rings, but yeah, there is a ring.
2: There's this ring that has some kind of sinister properties, and is both some kind of a weapon, and they don't know what it's about, and who, you know, where did it come from? All of those questions are really at the center of your books.
1: Yeah, in the first book, you discover that it was actually used in the coup in heaven. It was supposed to get rid of Lilith, and it ended up capturing two angels' powers, Nuriel, who is Rachel is right. Nuriel reincarnated. And so it holds the power of two angels. And so everybody's after this ring. And so that's how Rachel and Lilith, even though they didn't know it at the time that they got together 850 years ago, 60 years ago, they found out that they're together for a higher purpose. And that's because both of them are both of their powers are inside this ring, and they've got this ring, and they don't know what to do with it.
2: Mm. Somebody's got to use it.
1: That's it.
2: And then what you do, Dan, is you incorporate aspects of the detective, like gumshoe detective,
3: yes.
2: Hard-boiled detective fiction.
3: Yes.
2: You know, the tough guy who you know, he wears a fedora. You tell us that very early in this book. And he has a great line. He tells the character, "You only die twice."
3: That's right.
2: That's a classic.
3: Yeah.
2: Raymond Chandler kind of. How did you?
3: And I was actually trying to do a little James Bond spin there too.
2: Well, you only die.
3: Okay. Only live twice.
0: Yeah.
2: Right. Actually, we have to come back to that.
0: Yeah. So let's take a short break, and we'll be right back. Please stick around for more with our guests, Eva Vertrees and Dan Klestad. We'll be right back.
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0: Welcome back to Kentucky Writers Roundtable. I'm Kevin Nance, here with Jay McCoy and our guests, horror novelist Eva Vertrees and Dan Klefstad. Dan, your book, which we've already established, is a sequel to your previous book, Fiona's Guardian, Guardians, and this takes us into another chapter of the story. But by the time we start this, the guardian in this case is he has moved on. He's been given a different assignment to guard another vampire, whose name is Clarissa. But she is.
1: Camilla.
0: And she is a bit of a handful.
1: She's a very new vampire.
0: She is a little erratic. She does things that she shouldn't do. And there is a schism, you might say, between the two of them early in the book. Why don't you read us your excerpt from Sins of the Sire?
1: Yes. So this excerpt doesn't have anything to do with Camilla, who is a very prominent character in the book. My novel, Sins of the Sire, mostly follows the vampire Fiona as she seeks allies to defend herself against her older, more powerful sister. But several chapters are devoted to the mother vampire, Agrippina, in the form of her unpublished book. So this is chapter 2, from the memoir of Agrippina, sire of the unnamed firstborn, and her sister Fiona. Look at his perfectly shaped fingers dimpling the naked thigh near her buttock. The other hand corrals her waist, which is also bare as her robes fall away. I've never seen a sculptor capture the pliability, the vulnerability of human flesh like this. Damn you, John Lorenzo Bernini, you were a master manipulator, and not just a pure marble. With her hair flying, Proserpina looks like she's being lifted to heaven, but then you remember she's with Pluto, and her destiny is to spend 6 months in the underworld as his slave every year because she ate his pomegranate seeds. Another metaphor twisted to blame the victim? For those who casually digest Greco-Roman myths, this is the origin story of winter. This statue, part of the Borghese collection, was finished in 1622, but I recall Proserpina, aka Persephone, being raped at least a dozen times, each artist or poet reducing her life to a single violent event. Same for Daphne, pursued by Apollo. Her attempted assault, also rendered by Bernini, is nearby. What's crazy is how these depictions of cruel misogyny share the same space with women indulging themselves in safety, such as that semi-nude reclining on a couch. Having lived for centuries, I find it easier to process these contrasts, but every time it snows, I remember Proserpina and my brazen decision to compel Bernini to sculpt the upheaval of my transformation. Not that I couldn't afford his fee. I just wanted him to experience doing something he didn't want to do. Whatever the case, he died 2 weeks after a health event that happened to coincide with my visit to Rome. I'll admit nothing other than I can personally attest he did not have the eyesight or stamina to match his previous work. Of course, this is the tragedy of being human. You're at your peak for 2 decades, maybe 3. As for me, I never reached my human potential. I would have loved to learn to use a chisel or paintbrush, maybe play the lute. I still hope to have time for such pursuits, but I have a mouth to feed, namely mine. How ironic that a creature like me, who keeps on living, can't find the time to study anything but survival. Such is the lot of predators. I suppose I should introduce myself. I am Agrippina, sired by Miklos. I myself sired 2 daughters, Fiona, who came second, and 1 unnamed who is my eldest. Not naming my firstborn was a crime against her and my species. A day of reckoning will come, but I might not be around to face it. In that case, Fiona would. She is my intended audience for this manuscript, although anyone in our world would benefit from reading this cautionary tale. More hot water? Mother lifts a kettle off the fire, swings it toward the tub, and pours near my submerged feet. How's that? Better, thanks. I begin scrubbing my arms, but then pause. Did you hear that? Just the wind, darling. She glances at my breasts as she returns the kettle to its holder. Goodness, dear, when did your dairies get so big? I'll have to add more material to that dress I'm making. Shh, there it is again. I lean toward the edge, staring at the drawn curtains. It's a man's voice. My eyes go wide. He keeps calling a name. A woman's, I think. But I feel like he's calling me. What name? Agrippina. He's mixed you up with some foreigner. Yeah, maybe someone ancient from one of those myths. Oh, enough with your fantasies. Mother walks to the window, lifts the curtain, and stares into the night. I can't see anyone. She lets it go. Could be a boy from the village. You've been flirting at the shops. They're all wet behind the ears. I nod toward the mantel. That musket still work? That thing? Rusty is your dad. You're better off with your slingshot. Of course, I packed that up with your tomboy things. You're a woman now. We should do your hair up fancy and start showing you around. I shiver. I swear I felt someone's eyes on me last night, and the night before. Why didn't you say anything? Mother holds up a towel as I stand. I wrap it tight before stepping out, water dripping around my toes. I don't know, didn't want you to think I was crazy. Boy crazy is what you are. She uses another towel to dry my hair. Go on, get your bedclothes. Minutes later, alone in my room, candle smoke lingering, I hear that voice again, riding the wind. Agrippina. I have no idea if the above really happened during my final hours as a human. I want to believe with all my heart that Mother and I loved each other, that our home was clean and well kept despite our modest income, that Father farmed every day on land he aspired to own. This is the worst part of my second life, the theft of any memory that came before. I don't even recall my old name. What I do remember is one woman and one man called after me right after I transformed, and they didn't run away when I bared my teeth. I know what I did was awful. Few rules are more important than the one that says, don't eat your parents. But how could I have known? Miklos just stood in the shadows and watched. Then, stepping into the carnage, he wiped the blood from my chin and named me. I don't know why he chose Agrippina, but at least I had an identity, a smidge of self-awareness, when he abandoned me. Now that you know one of my original sins, you have some idea of the debt I owe nature. I have attempted to appease her by embracing a philosophy that allows both of us to live in harmony. Predators have a role in any ecosystem. Still, I'm aware she may at any moment

0: and everything. What was it that led you to go to this manuscript as a way to get her backstory in there?
1: Yeah, in the way I wanted to, when I started this novel, I thought, well, I'm going to write a prequel. No, I'm going to write a sequel. Well, having this manuscript, these chapters with this manuscript.
2: You split the difference.
1: Able to do both. Now, I don't want to spoil anything, but at some point, there is some doubt cast on the authenticity of that manuscript and the authorship.
2: Hmm. Yeah. Well, I want to this leads very naturally into my next question, which has to do with the degree to which I think both of your sets of vampires are sort of obsessed with a kind of genealogy. They're obsessed with their own, quote, family trees and the way that, you know, who sired who, especially in your book, Dan, and then there's this sort of cracked approximation of parent, child, siblings.
1: Lover.
2: And then the familiar also becomes sort of a part of the family too, and becomes a bit of an outcast in this case, and also a predator. By the way, I love the line that such is the lot of predators, because that is a little bit of a paradigm shift as well, because you know you think of the predator as the aggressor, mm-hmm. and of course they are, but they're also a victim of their own compulsion. They can't,
1: or need to survive.
2: The mm-hmm. need to survive. Yeah, that's an interesting point. But is this a family drama you've written?
1: I think,
2: in a sense,
1: yes. Because ultimately, Fiona's older sister, we find out her name at some point in the novel, is out to kill her because mm-hmm. Agrippina, whose memoir I just read, was actually killed in the first book, in book one. So I'm not spoiling anything there. Now the question is, because of the sin, if you will, that Agrippina, the mother, committed against her firstborn during transformation, making it so traumatic, that child, if you will, now has a complaint. And in vampire law, there's an obscure clause that says the sins of the sire. It's called the sins of the sire clause, where if the original sinner dies, then then that responsibility falls on the next available relative, in this case Fiona, the younger sister of this unnamed daughter,
2: which also has biblical undertones, the sins of the father, right?
1: That's right.
2: Yeah. Mm-hmm. Yeah. What about you, Eva? Do you think of your characters as having family? I think your characters are sort of like in something like a buddy movie, right? they're on the road. They're an odd couple in the sense that they're always fighting and so forth.
3: Mine is not so much family as it is found family.
2: Found family.
3: Mm-hmm, yeah. So in the first book, Rachel was turned very violently. I didn't want the, oh, I love him and, you know, he's going to make me a vampire. No, it was very violent. And so she ended up killing him in the first book.
2: Yeah.
3: But she's been with Lilith for 860 years and they're everything to each other. So it's found family. And then what happens when you're with somebody for so long and then all of a sudden you start learning all these secrets that you didn't know about that person. And so then the friendship gets tested and then you end up discovering that, you know, all along you've been bound together and against you thought you were just friends, but then you find out there's an even higher force that's brought mm-hmm. you together. And so mm-hmm. now is it real? So yeah, mine's more about found family and testing those ties.
2: Well, we have about 5 minutes left, and I would, before we run out of time, I want to play, is it 22 drops?
3: 20 drops of blood.
1: 20 drops of blood. Yeah.
3: Okay.
2: Okay. So I'm going to just throw out some names, and Jay, you do the same.
1: Yeah.
3: Okay.
2: Names of vampire stories in whatever form, and you tell me what you think.
3: Okay.
2: I'm going to start with something I've already alluded to, which is What We Do in the Shadows.
3: Oh, 20.
1: Yeah.
3: Absolutely 20.
1: As a comic,

0: Well, are we talking about the 2014 film or
1: we're talking about the series.
0: Okay,
1: well,
0: yeah.
1: I never saw the movie, so I don't know.
0: Yeah, I gave the movie 19 points. We actually reviewed both the movie and the series during the same episode of Vamp Chat. And I gave 19 drops of blood to the movie.
2: I can't remember what I gave, but I would give both of them 20 now. Yeah. I love them.
3: Okay.
1: And it's devastating that the series is over.
0: Yeah, I know.
2: I know.
1: Bring
2: it back.
1: Bring it back.
3: Well, I'm going to throw another series movie out of popular culture in there. It's The Interview with the Vampire. Yeah. The movie versus the series.
2: We don't have enough time for this.
1: Well, there's two. There's the movie, the series, and then there's the books.
3: Mm-hmm. Yeah.
1: Maybe that's do
2: Dan.
1: All three
2: of them. I'll let you take
0: the
2: this
0: book
2: one.
0: Gets a 20.
3: Yeah,
0: the movie from 1994 gets a. I'll give that an 18.
1: Okay.
0: Yeah,
1: that seems a little generous. That famously got a lot of flack for casting Tom Cruise.
0: But I gotta say, and I always say this: if you're an actor under 6 feet trying to play a vampire, you have to work harder. You have to work harder to be sexier,
1: that's
0: more
1: right.
0: menacing.
1: Yes.
0: So I'm thinking Gary Oldman. I'm thinking Tom Cruise. He really worked hard in that film.
1: He did. You know? Yes.
2: Anybody who's listened to the show knows that I have a very long opinion about all of that, and so we don't have enough time.
1: What about the series?
3: I have not seen it.
1: What about you? Have you seen the series?
0: I've seen the first two, and I will give the first one. I'm going to give that an 18. Mm-hmm. Second one, 17. Is that all right? I'm curious about season three,
1: which has been renamed to The Vampire Lestat.
0: That's right.
2: Yes.
0: Uh-huh.
2: That's book two. Emphasis. Book two. Yeah.
0: So I can't give a rating for that one yet.
1: Okay. Well, and because it's ongoing, right?
0: Yeah. Yeah.
1: Yeah. Mm-hmm. Save it all out. Okay. Here we go. This is a recent Netflix, fairly recent Netflix series called Midnight Mass.
2: Did you see that?
1: Let me just explain to our listeners. This was a series in which the vampire story is mixed up with kind of Catholic theology and a lot of sort of existential questions. But the vampire is very much real and shows up spectacularly as part of a church service. What did you think?
2: There were a couple moments, especially the end. That, well, I thought it was an amazing, amazing show. I would probably give it an 18, 17, 18.
1: Yeah.
2: There were a couple aspects that could have been a little bit, but I mean, phenomenal.
1: I thought it was a little too chatty. I mean, I kind of wanted more vampire, less religion, but anyway.
0: Well, yeah, I haven't seen the series, but I'm going to be looking for their take on the old Catholic ritual of transubstantiation.
1: Yes.
0: The blood, drinking literally the blood of Christ.
2: Yeah. Yeah.
1: It's very striking.
3: Yeah. How about, we're going to throw in more pop culture with a little Ryan Murphy and the hotel season of American Horror Story.
2: I haven't seen it.
0: Okay. How many would you give it?
3: I would probably give it in that 15 to 16.
0: Okay.
3: Yeah. With that. And really intrigued with the new season of American Horror Story that's coming that seems to be maybe a blending of all the 12 seasons before.
2: See, I'm going to have to watch that.
0: I'm going to have to.
3: Season 5 is Hotel.
2: Yeah,
3: and
2: I need
3: to
2: watch that.
3: There's a whole bloodline.
0: You're on your recommendation. We'll watch it.
1: Okay. I'll have to watch that too. I have yet to watch a single season of that series. I know. The one I want to see is the one where they're witches.
0: Right.
1: Coven. Okay. Well, unfortunately, we have run out of time. I think we could spend another hour rating vampire stories.
2: And see, to the whole point of the show, that is why vampires are so much fun.
3: Yeah.
2: We've sat here for an hour and talked about them.
1: Yeah, they're fun.
2: They are fun.
1: We wouldn't want to meet one in real life. You know, and I'll just throw out. Well,
0: you're assuming that we haven't already, or we aren't. Right.
1: I would make an exception for Frank Langella. Anyway, so that's another episode. That's one for the books. You can learn more about our show and access an archive of podcast versions of all the episodes on our Facebook page. 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
2: By the ACLU, if police agents ask you about your immigration status, keep calm, don't run, argue, resist, or obstruct the officer, even if you believe your rights are being violated.
1: Keep your hands where the police can see them. Don't lie about your status or provide false documents. You have the right to remain silent and do not have to discuss your immigration or citizenship status with police, immigration agents, or other officials.
2: Anything you tell an officer can later be used against you in immigration court. If you are not a U.S. citizen and an immigration agent requests your immigration papers, you must show them if you have them with you.
1: If an immigration agent asks if they can search you, you have the right to say no. Agents do not have the right to search you or your belongings without your consent or probable cause.
2: If you are over 18 years of age, carry your papers with you at all times. If you do not have them, tell the officer that you want to remain silent or that you want to consult a lawyer before answering any questions.
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This week, we've got three different themes that we're weaving through. In the middle, we'll hear some classic rock folks playing something akin to jazz. And in that realm, we'll hear from Santana and the Allman Brothers. We'll hear some Brazilian music from the legendary Tom Zé. And the bread for this sandwich will come from guitarist Wayne Krantz, who's celebrating a birthday this week. His trio with Keith Carlock and Tim Lefebvre, oh, it's one of my favorites. So I figured, hey, why not jam to some of their music? This is Compra Chicos on Notes from the Jazz Underground.

That's two from Wayne Krantz to get us started tonight on Notes from the Jazz Underground. From Howie 61, that was Check Yourself. And from Good Piranha, Bad Piranha, we kicked off the show tonight with Compra Chicos. I'm Paul LaBella, and up next, let's hear from Gretchen Parlato and Lionel Lewicki together.

Tomze right here on Notes from the Jazz Underground with Sao Sao Paulo. Before the legendary Mr. Zay, that was Gretchen Parlato and Lana Lueke together from Parlato's album Floor with their scatting over Roy Hargrove's Roy Allen. I'm Paul LaBella, and coming up, more Wayne Krantz because he's fun to listen to, and music from the Allman Brothers and Santana are on the way too. Don't go anywhere. Notes from the Jazz Underground, we'll be right back.

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4: This is Notes from the Jazz Underground. I'm Paul Labella. One of my favorite modern-day Afro-Latin outfits is Brownout. And for a couple albums, they tried their hands at jamming to some Black Sabbath tunes, like Into the Void.

That's Santana from Abraxas and a lovely ballad there called Samba Pati. Before that, the Allman Brothers mourning Dwayne Allman with a classic from Eat a Peach, a Les Brères in A minor, and we kicked off with Brownout presents Brown Sabbath and Into the Void. I'm Paul LaBella, and this is Notes from the Jazz Underground. I got one more set left tonight, and much like we started, we'll hear from the amazing Wayne Krantz, Tim Lefebvre, and Keith Carlock. I'll tell you the name of this one.

0: Whippersnapper. Wayne Krantz recorded live and wrapping up our time together this week on Notes from the Jazz Underground. Before that, we heard from Krantz, Carlock, and Lefebvre together, reminding us that it's no fun not to like pop. With that, my friends, I'm out. I hope you enjoyed this mix of tunes as much as I did. I'm Paul LaBella. Notes from the Jazz Underground was recorded in an undisclosed...
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The Mountain Goats, that is the title tune from their brand new LP, Days. Jed Bowden with you here on Strange Currency, and John Darnielle of The Mountain Goats saying that that record kind of started off as a meditation on life in the 1980s and 1990s, and he initially thought that he had a different title for the record, but Days is what it wound up being, and we are going to get to more music from that record a little bit later on this episode. We also have brand new music on the way from Richard Thompson. He's coming out with a record this year called Hippies, Thugs, and Heroes. New music from Sun Volt's latest, Sound Signal Serenades, and the Cleaners from Venus. The new record is Barrel and Rough Go Shopping. We'll get to a tune from that. Right now, it's Steve Earle and Los Lobos. This is Volver a Celaya.

Old Wine, that is music from that Wichita, Kansas-based outfit's new EP, Runaway. It's a piece called Hourglass, and Elvis Costello before that, getting ready to celebrate the 49th anniversary of My Aim Is True, and a new version of Watching the Detectives there from the 2026 remaster of that classic record. Steve Earle and Los Lobos have known each other for quite some time, and they've teamed up for a new single, Volver a Salea. And Jed Bowden with you here on Strange Currency, getting ready to bring you music from Robin Hitchcock. We will also hear from Ben Vaughn. More music from the new Mountain Goats LP, Days. And right now, it is as good a time as any to play something by the Australian group Body Type. Their new record is Tally, and from it, this is Everything All in a Row.

0: Body Type, and that's a piece called Everything All in a Row, and you can find that on that Australian Quartet's brand new record, Tally. Jet Bowden with you here on Strange Currency with music on the horizon from Richard Thompson, ahead of a brand new record by him called Hippies, Thugs, and Heroes. We'll also hear from Al Nickel from the Only Hoping Deluxe Edition and get to music by Ween before we know it. We are going to pause for a break right now. On the other side of that, it's music by Daisy the Great.
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Robin Hitchcock, that's The Vanishing Kind, coming from his latest, The Confuser, and from England, Family Stereo with Sea Change. I find that on the debut record by Family Stereo, The Thread. Daisy the Great at the top, getting some help from their friend Tex Petrello on Sumi Alice. That comes from the reimagining of that New York City-based stamp. It's 2025 album, The Rubber Teeth Talk. This new release is called The Rubber Teeth Talk with Friends. And we have some friends with us here on this episode of the show, one of them being the Cleaners from Venus. The new Cleaners from Venus record is Beryl and Ruff Go Shopping. This is a piece called Scenes from Small Town England.

0: Sun Volt, that's Serenade Song, and you can find that on the latest Sun Volt record. Sound, Signals, Serenades, and Richard Thompson back with something like his 25th solo studio album. It's called Hippies, Thugs, and Heroes. The tune is Cocaine Walking, Booze Talking, and The Cleaners from Venus at the top. Scenes from Small Town England. That is from the new record by The Cleaners from Venus, Barrel and Ruff Go Shopping. Jet Bowden with you here on Strange Currency. We're going to pause for a break right now, and when we come back, it's Al Nichols.
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Ween, that is I'm Holding You, a demo version of that coming from the new deluxe edition of that group's late 90s LP, 12 Golden Country Greats. Al Nichol getting some help from his friend Johanna Samuels on You and Me from the deluxe edition of his record Only Hoping. And we are only hoping that you'll stick around for more music. We've got plenty of that on the other side of the hour from the likes of Will Sheff and Aukerville River. Get to a tune from Lenny Kaye's first ever solo album, Going Local, and more music by Elvis Costello from My Aim Is True. 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Thanks again for listening. As mentioned, we'll see you in just a little bit. Closing out now with Ben Vaughn getting some help from his friends in Deer Tick. This is Imitation Wood Grain.

0: Patients with sickle cell disease may face severe pain, organ damage, and even stroke. 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
4: I was on the prowl for something good to do. Started up a rock band. Wouldn't you? Everybody needs his own space on the floor. Everybody needs something to be on guard for. I don't want this. I don't need this. I don't want this. I don't need this. I was on the TV. Maybe you saw me there. I was in my designer shades, nationwide, live on the air. This is what you wanted when you were a kid. Not everybody found the pocket, but you did. I don't want this. I don't need this. I don't want this. I don't need this. I'm not gonna keep this. I'm gonna throw it into the trash. I'm gonna find a sharp turn. You're not gonna hear me crash. My own now. Only come out at night. Only call my new friends. Just trying to get straight. Everybody needs a peephole in the door. Everybody needs something to be on guard for. I don't want this. I don't need this. I don't want this.

The Mountain Goats, that is song for Lane Staley, coming from the brand new Mountain Goats LP, Days. Jed Bowden with you here on Strange Currency. Lane Staley, of course, the late original vocalist for the band Alice in Chains. And the Mountain Goats taking a look back at the 80s and 90s on this new record, Days. And we will definitely get to another tune from that coming up a little bit later on this episode of Strange Currency. Right now, it's music from Elvis Costello, going back to My Aim Is True. This is Allison.

Music by Bold Wine. That is a piece called Vowed, and that comes from that Wichita, Kansas band Stamford's latest release. It's an EP titled Runaway. And just before that, Elvis Costello going back to the My Aim Is True record for The Angels Want to Wear My Red Shoes. And at the top, Allison, probably one of the better known tunes off of that recording. And Costello is prepping that for a 49th anniversary edition release here in 2026. All kinds of bells and whistles on this new edition. And coming up on this episode of Strange Currency, music on the way from Wheel Chef with Ockerville River. Get to another one from Daisy the Greats and hear more from the latest Mountain Goats LP, Days. Right now it's Aaron Lee Tashjian. His new record is Get Over It, Underdog. And this is a song that he wrote for his friend Lydia Lovelace, or rather about her. And it's called Lydia's Boots.

0: Aaron Lee Tasjian on Strange Currency. That is Lydia's Boots, inspired by his good friend Lydia Lovelace, and appearing on his new record, Get Over It, Underdog. Aaron Lee Tasjian, recent guest on our podcast, Into Music. You can find that episode at the KMUW website, kmuw.org, or wherever you get your podcasts. Jeff Bowden with you here, very much on Strange Currency, coming to one of those moments where we need to pause for a break. When we come back, it's Ween.
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SunVolt, that is Coalfield Wards. And, of course, SunVolt back with a new record this year called Sound Signal Serenades. Just before that, we heard from Ween going back to the 1990s and a record produced by their friend Ben Vaughn, 12 Golden Country Greats. So Long, Jerry, piece written for the late Jerry Garcia, whose passing was relatively recent at the time that Ween traveled to Nashville to make that record. And at the top, from the very same recording, the new deluxe edition of 12 Golden Country Greats, a version of the Rolling Stones track, Fool to Cry. And coming up, music on the way from Wheel Chef with Aukerville River, Lenny Kay. And right now, the Mountain Goats from their new record, Days. This is Hidden Majesty of later Venom albums.

0: Little Mountain Goats, that's music from the band's brand new record, Days. It's a piece called The Hidden Majesty of Later Venom Albums. And of course, Venom, a band that came out of Newcastle, England back in the early 1980s. Very aggressive and rough heavy metal sound, very often considered the people who founded the genre of black metal, mostly because they had an album called Black Metal, although their version of that genre wouldn't really match up with the latter-day version of that. And Venom is still going strong, although the original three members have kind of broken off into different camps over the years. And they have had various squabbles in the press and so forth over the years, and definitely some stylistic changes by the time that you come to the latter-day Venom albums. Anyway, that again is music from the Mountain Goats from their latest recording, Days. Jed Bowden with you here on Strange Currency. Time for a very short break. When we come back, it's Stacey the Great.
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0: Family Stereo, that is a DLR, a tune that takes its title from a train line in London, England, where Family Stereo is based. And we'll chef with Ockerville River before that from Austin, Texas. Lapsed Catholic from the record Extra Mile. And Daisy the Great getting some help from their friend Benet on a version of Rest of My Life from the new remix release, The Rubber Teeth Talk with Friends, looking back at the 2025 album, The Rubber Teeth Talk.
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1: Educate yourself. Only a search warrant written by a court and signed by a judge gives ICE the right to enter your house and search your property.
2: The warrant must have the correct name of the person or property, the right address, and the search must be done during the time written on the warrant.
3: Be aware that an arrest warrant does not give ICE the right to enter or search your property. You can refuse to let in an officer who only has an arrest warrant.
1: 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If you have an I-94 form, which shows a departure date in the future, make sure you carry a copy of it in your wallet.
2: If you have an unexpired employment authorization card, make sure you have a copy of it in your wallet.
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3: 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You have the right to remain silent. If you wish to remain silent, say so out loud or show the red card.
1: 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Never carry fake documents or documents from another country.
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it weighs you down. And one of the games that he would play, a dollar a time nearly every day, shooting pool and cheating for a dime. One night a shot rang out, one night a shot rang out.

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read the poet's pipe of love in a childish way. 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
3: 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You have the right to remain silent. If you wish to remain silent, say so out loud or show the red card.
1: 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Never carry fake documents or documents from another country.
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3: By the ACLU, if police agents ask you about your immigration status, keep calm, don't run, argue, resist, or obstruct the officer, even if you believe your rights are being violated.
2: Keep your hands where the police can see them. Don't lie about your status or provide false documents. You have the right to remain silent and do not have to discuss your immigration or citizenship status with police, immigration agents, or other officials.
3: 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If you are not a U.S. citizen and an immigration agent requests your immigration papers, you must show them if you have them with you.
2: If an immigration agent asks if they can search you, you have the right to say no. Agents do not have the right to search you or your belongings without your consent or probable cause.
3: If you're over 18 years of age, carry your papers with you at all times. If you do not have them, tell the officer that you want to remain silent or that you want to consult a lawyer before answering any questions.
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2: Per CRCKY, these are some things you should do.
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1: Educate yourself. Only a search warrant written by a court and signed by a judge gives ICE the right to enter your house and search your property.
2: The warrant must have the correct name of the person or property, the right address, and the search must be done during the time written on the warrant.
3: Be aware that an arrest warrant does not give ICE the right to enter or search your property. You can refuse to let in an officer who only has an arrest warrant.
1: If you entered the country more than 2 years ago, carry paperwork that proves it or have photos of them. If you have an I-94 form, which shows a departure date in the future, make sure you carry a copy of it in your wallet.
2: If you have an unexpired employment authorization card, make sure you have a copy of it in your wallet.
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0: 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After midnight, when the clubs are closing down, jazz musicians hang back to rehearse and jam. 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

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And who knows what tomorrow brings or takes away. As long as I'm still in the game, I want to play.

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2: Per the ACLU, if the police or ICE are at your home, stay calm and keep the door closed.
3: Ask if they're immigration agents and what they're there for. Ask the agent or officer to show you a badge or identification through the window or peephole.
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2: 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Don't sign anything without speaking with a lawyer first.
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3: If you wish to exercise your rights, state, I do not consent to your entry or to your search of these premises. I am exercising my right to remain silent. I wish to speak to a lawyer as soon as possible.
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2: Per the ACLU, if the police or ICE are at your home, stay calm and keep the door closed. Opening the door does not give them permission to come inside, but it is safer to speak to ICE through the door.
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2: 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But a warrant of removal / deportation form I-205 does not allow officers to enter a home without consent.
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3: By the ACLU, if police agents ask you about your immigration status, keep calm, don't run, argue, resist, or obstruct the officer, even if you believe your rights are being violated.
2: Keep your hands where the police can see them. Don't lie about your status or provide false documents. You have the right to remain silent and do not have to discuss your immigration or citizenship status with police, immigration agents, or other officials.
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2: If an immigration agent asks if they can search you, you have the right to say no. Agents do not have the right to search you or your belongings without your consent or probable cause.
3: 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If you do not have them, tell the officer that you want to remain silent or that you want to consult a lawyer before answering any questions.
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3: Per the ACLU, if the police or ICE are at your home, stay calm and keep the door closed. 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
0: Tighten it up. Come on. Tighten up that bass.
2: Kick.
0: Oh, yeah.
1: Come on, tighten up, baby. 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
0: Now, look here. I want that guitar to fall in on that. 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
3: The Public News Service Daily Newscast, August 20th, 2026. I'm Mike Clifford. It was a stumble that could decide the next senator from South Carolina. Senator Darlene Graham botched a question about the importance of Taiwan to U.S. interests, saying she was not that informed on national security. The New York Times notes the awkward moment, which prompted boos from the audience, underscored her biggest vulnerability in the race to succeed her brother, the late Lindsey Graham. Graham does have the full support of President Trump, but she lacks the experience of her opponent, Representative Ralph Norman, who easily explained why Taiwan is an economic ally for the U.S.

0: and worth protecting against China. Meantime, national parks in Colorado and across the U.S. are seeing strong visitation numbers again this summer, even as the number of international visitors dropped by more than 40%. At the most popular parks, visitors are navigating throngs of tourists, noise, long lines, and packed parking lots.
1: Colorado State University Associate Professor Michael Childers' new book, The Mountains Are Calling, details how the park's popularity and management policies have both shaped and harmed national parks. He says it's a lot harder to have meaningful experiences at these iconic sites because so many people want the same thing.
2: But when you're at an overlook or in the valley or on a trail and it's so crowded that you can't hear yourself think that you might as well be in Times Square, then that erodes that national park experience that we all expect.
1: High visitation numbers also take a toll on aging boardwalks, bridges, restrooms, and other infrastructure. The nation's parks currently face a deferred maintenance backlog of more than $23 billion. The single greatest threat to national parks and the wildflowers and wildlife life that call them home is climate change, according to analysis by the National Parks Conservation Association. Park ecosystems are also challenged by the Trump administration's decision to open more surrounding public lands to drilling and other extractive industries. I'm Eric Galatas.
0: And advocates for children in Maine warn the Trump administration's proposed deregulation of the Head Start program will negatively impact services used by some of the state's most vulnerable families.
3: The rollback could alter reading standards and nutritional guidelines, increase class sizes, and limit access to important medical and dental screenings. Rita Furlow with Maine Children's Alliance says the changes could also erode support for low-income parents aiming to improve their families' quality of life.
4: Helping parents learn about child development, helping parents if they need support finding a new or a different job or going back to school.
3: Federal officials say fewer regulations will give states greater control over how Head Start operates, but Furlow warns that cutting back the number of hours that programs are required to operate, for example, hurts working parents and their children's ability to succeed in school. I'm Catherine Carley.
0: This is Public News Service. Most who work in the film industry didn't get a sudden lucky break, but instead succeeded through hard work. The National Indian Youth Council wants underserved college students to know what's involved.
5: The council recently hosted free training sessions for production assistants at Doña Ana Community College in Las Cruces. Arts Department Chair Matt Burns says it complements training offered by the two-year institution in film, television, commercial, and digital media production through its Creative Media Technology program.
6: The production assistant route is typically the first step into the industry for most people who want to get in the film industry. They get a role as a production assistant in just about any craft area.
5: In recent decades, blockbuster movies and TV shows such as Oppenheimer, No Country for Old Men, and Breaking Bad have all used the state's landscape to tell their stories. I'm Roz Brown.
0: And lawmakers in the Golden State are weighing the final approval of four bills meant to lower electricity bills and promote clean energy.
7: Senate Bill 868 would adjust the rules to make it easier for renters to put a small solar panel on their balcony. Brendan Garcia is with Advanced Energy United, a clean energy trade association. He says the state needs to cut red tape so more people can use portable solar to power their home.
8: More people having access to solar means that they get more access to being able to drive down their individual utility bills. It's a great reliability tool if you're cut off from the grid because your local utility does a public safety power shut off.
7: Southern California Edison opposes the bill, saying they are concerned that utilities won't have sufficient visibility to oversee customers' ability to send energy back to the grid. I'm Suzanne Potter.
0: Finally, an Oregon nonprofit is putting young people to work outside all summer in the hopes of inspiring more people to pursue a career in natural resources.
9: For decades, the sector has been struggling to replace retiring professionals like geoscientists and foresters. Jacob Losby is with Wallawa Resources, which runs the 8-week paid summer internship called the High School Apprenticeship Work Program, or HAWK, in Wallawa County. He says it offers young people a broad survey of potential careers.
10: 85% of their time is out in the field, actually working alongside professionals. We do everything from rangeland management and noxious weeds to fish and wildlife, to forestry. This year, we added some GIS training.
9: Losby says this summer's program just wrapped up, earning participants college credits through Treasure Valley Community College. He adds the program also focuses on professional development like goal setting, leadership, and job hunting skills. 16-year-old Katie Hellinger was part of this year's Hawk internship program. She says one of her favorite parts was learning about fish and wildlife biology. I'm Isabel Charlet, Oregon News Service.
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11: Welcome to 2026 Talks, where we're following our democracy in historic times.
12: I'm not that informed on national security, but I do support the military. I'm not a polished politician up here. National security is not my thing, not my area of expertise.
11: In a live debate, newly appointed South Carolina Senator Darlene Graham stumbled over whether Taiwan and the South China Sea are national security interests. Before he died last month, her late brother, Lindsay, had long been one of the Senate's most aggressive hawks. Her Republican primary runoff opponent, far-right Representative Ralph Norman, says her response shows she's unqualified. Former Democratic Congresswoman Mary Peltola and incumbent Republican Dan Sullivan are two of the top four candidates advancing from Alaska's Senate primary. Peltola says administration budget cuts have hit Alaska hard.
13: It was Doge mowing down Alaskan federal employees. The federal government is half of our economy, and so much of that are federal employees.
11: Third on the ballot will likely be a retired teacher, also named Dan Sullivan. He's accused of running to confuse voters, but says he's in the race because he hates what the other Dan Sullivan has done in their name. Wyoming Congresswoman Harriet Hageman won the Republican nomination to replace retiring Senator Cynthia Loomis. Hageman will face Democrat James Byrd in Ruby Red, Wyoming. California's special election to replace former Congressman Eric Swalwell remains a squeaker. State Senator Aisha Wahab holds a narrow lead over former Dublin Mayor Melissa Hernandez, but no matter who wins, they seem headed for a November rematch. Swalwell resigned after sexual assault allegations. A group called Median Strategies is drawing charges of misinformation after touting bogus polls in California, Wisconsin, and Nevada, then admitting it made them up, supposedly to see how quickly the lies spread. Los Angeles Mayor Karen Bass reposted one that showed her ahead. A federal judge is blocking administration changes to a teen pregnancy prevention program, saying the White House can't impose new conditions on grants approved by Congress. The new rules emphasized abstinence and scaled back contraception education. Summer crowds are straining national parks already dealing with administration staff cuts and a $24 billion deferred maintenance backlog. Michael Childers at Colorado State University says it's changing the experience.
2: When you're at an overlook or in the valley or on a trail, and it's so crowded that you can't hear yourself think, that you might as well be in Times Square.
11: President Donald Trump says he plans to meet North Korean leader Kim Jong-un this year, but offered no details. Trump recently scaled back joint military exercises with South Korea. North Korea says it still views the U.S. as hostile. I'm Joe Ullery for Pacifica Network and Public News Service. 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
14: Oaths for Eyes by Anna Quibrera for MediaLex via Report for America. A Lexington, Kentucky-based company has been in media headlines recently due to a no-bid $20 million contract to deliver electric shock gloves to ICE, Immigration and Customs Enforcement officers. Compliant Technologies, founded by Jeff Nicklaus, CEO and founder, created the device which the company calls a conductive distraction and escalation device, CD3. Like a taser, the device emits pulses up to 30 times per second directly through skin contact, but without the piercing prongs that leave scars in the skin. These gloves, besides looking similar to gloves patrol officers regularly use, deliver up to 380 volts of electricity charge upon direct skin contact. The officer activates the device by touching a switch on the wrist of the glove. GLOVE, G-L-O-V-E, stands for Generated Low Output Voltage Emitter. The device is marketed as a de-escalation and compliance tool that disrupts muscle coordination during active resistance. The product is manufactured to be used to aggressive patients in medical visits, in jail, while processing combative individuals, for transportation of prisoners, the handling of court proceedings, or while extracting individuals from vehicle or confined spaces. BBC reports civil rights organizations, including ACLU and the National Immigration Law Center, condemned the planned rollout, citing risk of abuse, lack of visible marks, and inappropriate deployment during civil immigration enforcement. There are also warnings from the manufacturer against using gloves on vulnerable population, like the elderly, individuals with disabilities or heart disease, pregnant women, or children. The warning also states that this device should not be used longer than 15 seconds at a time. WKYT reports this technology is already being used at Kentucky Jail in Bardstown. Also, an official from a Tennessee prison mentioned prisoners familiar with the tool are easily deterred from aggressive behavior just by seeing the light of the globe.
5: For the Daily Yonder and Public News Service, this is the news from rural America. Craving a hamburger? It'll cost you. Beef prices are the highest in history, up 13%, due in part to a 70-year low in the domestic cattle herd. But the remaining cattle are worth more. Brian Shooter with the Indiana Beef Council says in previous years, producers grew other crops to offset costs.
15: Crop production right now is not real profitable. The cattle production has been.
5: Red meat costs the most in the Northwest and California, less in the Midwest and the Plains. A pound of ground beef now averages $7, with steak at $13. Beef is big in the American diet, but raising it doesn't have to destroy delicate ecosystems like grasslands. Colorado's Fox Ranch on the Kansas-Nebraska border is demonstrating that strategic cattle grazing and native prairie conservation can coexist. The Nature Conservancy's Tyler Smith helps guide the work.
16: Grasslands are so underappreciated and the most endangered terrestrial ecosystem on the planet.
5: So when cattle on Fox Ranch graze the grass to 14 inches, they're moved. That leaves enough natural cover to protect rare species like the prairie chicken from hawks and other predators. The Conservancy's William Burnage prepared the ranch for managed stewardship. He says if you want to preserve grassland, you need grazing animals.
17: Many livestock producers realize at the end of the day that they're grass farmers. The cow is how you harvest the grass and turn it into something of value economically.
5: In Illinois, the Nature Cools Project is researching how healthy soils, trees, and diverse plants can address climate change and restore local rainfall. Scientists working with the Climate Land Leaders Initiative say living landscapes release natural particles that seed clouds and bring rain back to a parched landscape. But Leslie Copperband of Prairie Oasis Farm says rebuilding damaged soil takes time.
18: It's a long-term proposition. It's not like plant a bunch of trees and next year you're going to have rain clouds over your farm. It is going to take years to bring that soil life back.
5: Corporations sometimes greenwash consumers by putting deceptive recycling labels on plastic products to make buyers think they're eco-friendly. Now, Congress is considering the Tracking Plastic Act to standardize what counts as recycled. It could reduce misleading labels, but Kirsty Pesci with Just Zero would rather have folks get beyond synthetics.
19: We have to abandon plastic recycling entirely and move towards reusable materials instead that we can refill and actually recycle.
5: Think recycling is a newfangled notion? 250 years ago, American patriot Paul Revere melted down copper and iron to make horseshoes and armaments. For the Daily Yonder and Public News Service, I'm Roz Brown. For more rural stories, visit dailyyonder.com.
14: Measles outbreak by Ana Quibrera for Medialex via Report for America. The Kentucky Department for Public Health, KDPH, has confirmed an ongoing measles outbreak in the Commonwealth. Multiple cases have been identified among individuals residing in several different counties, and additional cases and exposures are being investigated. As of today, August 18th, there are 19 confirmed cases in the state. Two of those have been hospitalized. According to Johns Hopkins University on August the 14th, 2,632 measles cases have been identified across the country in 2026, so far exceeding the total cases in 2025. This is a reversal on many years of improvement. Until recently, measles were considered eradicated from the U.S. Johns Hopkins reports recent anti-vax movements, disinformation, and MMR, measles, mumps, and rubella skepticism have driven the numbers up. Measles is a highly contagious disease, spread primarily through the air. When an infected person coughs, sneezes, or talks, releasing tiny droplets containing the virus. People infected with measles have fever and a red, slightly raised rash. Some people with measles develop complications like ear infections, lung infection, pneumonia, diarrhea, or inflammation of the brain, encephalitis, which can cause brain damage. Severe measles can lead to hospitalization and even death. Prevention is the best option since there is no specific antiviral treatment for measles. For prevention, Kentucky Department of Public Health recommends vaccination. 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
20: I'm Brian Burkhart with the WEKU Daily News Podcast for August 19th, 2026. Louisville's top election officials sat through questioning by a committee of state lawmakers in Frankfort yesterday afternoon. Roberto Roldan says lawmakers dug into issues with voter precinct misassignments and border disputes.
21: Jefferson County Clerk David Yates told the committee that his office discovered hundreds of people living in surrounding counties who should have been voting in Louisville Metro.
22: We're making sure that people get notified of what county they live in, but we're going to see how that affects where they pay taxes at, where their kids go to school. There's so many other nuances of this.
21: Yates also acknowledged that some voters within Louisville were assigned to the wrong precincts, preventing them from voting in local and state primaries. County clerks are asking the state for more funding to reduce human error when it comes to precinct maps and voting. State officials say they plan to tackle these issues during the next session in January. I'm Roberto Roldan in Frankfort.
20: In northern Kentucky, the use of automated license plate readers from Flock Safety has sparked public meetings and town halls. Monday night, the City of Independence had its latest meeting. Dozens of residents showed up, many voicing concerns over data privacy. Andrew Harmon says he's not accusing local police departments of abusing the cameras. He's just concerned the possibility for abuse is there.
23: I'm not claiming that every Flock camera is currently being hacked. The question is, why should we participate in a system capable of these abuses?
20: Officials and a Flock safety representative at the meeting say an automated audit system is in place to flag potential data abuse. Independence has currently installed 15 Flock cameras. 5 more are purchased but haven't been installed yet. Next up, the City of Fort Thomas will host a public meeting about Flock cameras on September 2nd. Lexington Council members voted to move forward with an ordinance allowing the construction of industrial solar farms over the objection of the city's planning commission. Shepard Snyder has more on the story.
24: Lexington officials have been debating for 2 years whether to allow industrial solar development in Fayette County's rural areas. The city originally banned such projects in 2024 after a proposal from developer Silicon Ranch. Last month, the city's planning commission recommended upholding that ban, but Tuesday, council members amended that recommendation to allow solar farms on 1% of county land with added restrictions. Councilmember Dave Savigny says the projects are necessary to drop Lexington's carbon emissions and mitigate the effects of climate change.
25: If we're serious about confronting the climate crisis, and if we're serious about addressing the net zero goal that the council made unanimously several years ago, I think we need to think a little bit bigger.
24: The council narrowly approved the amendment, 8-7. It's now on the docket for first reading August 25th. I'm Shepard Snyder in Lexington.
20: A lawsuit before the Trigg Circuit Court in Western Kentucky alleges that a kindergartner was sexually abused multiple times by a sixth grade student while riding a school bus. As detailed in a complaint from the Bryant Law Center filed late last week, the suit alleges that the younger student was a victim of sexual assault, battery, and sodomy. The child's caretaker raised concerns with the school officials about them sitting with the substantially older students. Though school officials tried to correct the arrangement, attorneys for the six-year-old say the changes weren't enforced. The suit named the older student through his parents. It also named Trigg County Public School Superintendent Rex Booth, along with the bus garage director and the bus driver, as failing to take appropriate action despite concerns raised about the child's well-being. The Cadiz Police Department charged the older student with first-degree sexual abuse and first-degree sodomy in May after reviewing surveillance footage from the bus. The investigation remains ongoing. You can learn more when you visit us at weku.org or the WEKU mobile app. For WEKU News, I'm Brian Burkhart.
1: Good morning. We're here today with Dave Peterson from Lexington Fayette Health Department. He is the Community Program Manager, and he's going to talk us about something very exciting that is coming up. Please tell us about LexWell Festival. What is it?
3: Sure. Well, thanks for having us. We appreciate being here. The LexWell Festival is a community health event that's going to be held on Saturday, August the 29th from 11 a.m. to 3 p.m. The event is open to the public. It's a free event, so there's no registration fee or anything that anybody has to pay. It's absolutely free and open to the community. Anybody that wants to come can attend and is invited to attend. It's going to be held at BCTC, the Bluegrass Community Technical College there on Newtown Pike, so just adjacent to the health department. And so right off of Newtown Pike, it's accessible to everybody, plenty of parking, and it's very easy to find. At the event, we will have a lot of different fun, free activities for kids and health screenings and things like that for adults that they can, you know, have a great time and also hopefully get a little bit of education and develop a little bit of, you know, awareness on, you know, things like diabetes prevention, or they can get their glucose checked, or they can get their oxygen checked with an oximeter, or, you know, we'll have a number of different vendors and healthcare providers there that are able to provide free health screenings for the folks in attendance. We'll have food trucks there offering a wide variety of great things. In fact, the first 150 people through the door, so to say, at the event will get a voucher so that they can enjoy a free lunch from one of the food trucks. We'll have the Lexington Police will be there with their Copsicle truck, where they give out free popsicles, and also wow. Be able to interact and meet with the community. Yeah, kids love that. You know, they love to meet the police and then also to get free popsicles. Everybody loves that.
1: Yeah, I was going to ask you about that because that sounds different from a regular health fair, right?
3: It is different. And you know, the Kroger will be there with what they call their mobile market, which is a big semi-truck, essentially, that's like a miniature grocery store that has a lot of healthful foods and things like that in it, and they'll be there as well, so people can shop the Kroger mobile market. And you know, it's a much more than just a health fair. You know, we think health fairs and we think of people just passing out flyers and whatever. There's a lot. We'll have a lot more than that. It's going to be, you know, more of a street party type of atmosphere.
1: That sounds fantastic.
3: Yeah, with inflatables and a DJ and all that sort of thing. Yeah.
1: Can you repeat us the date and the time? Because that's very important for us to remember.
3: So the date is Saturday, August the 29th. Mm-hmm. Okay, the time is 11 a.m. to 3 p.m. And it's at BCTC, the Newtown Pike campus. So just across from the Lexington Fayette County Health Department.
1: Perfect. With plenty of parking and
3: lots
1: everything,
3: of parking,
1: right?
3: And everything is absolutely free. Yep.
1: Okay. What people should know before this big day? They should register online? They should
3: have,
1: do something?
3: We have, if they want to go to our website, it's www.lfchd.org. They can go to the website and find registration information there. Again, registration is absolutely free. You do not have to pre-register to attend the event. Anybody can attend. We are asking if people can pre-register. It just helps us plan better. It helps us to kind of be aware of you know, how many to expect and all that kind of thing. But pre-registration is not it's not absolutely needed, but we would ask if they can pre-register. That helps us to plan, and then just mainly just come and bring your family and prepare for a fun day of activities and lots of great things.
1: Fantastic. So they can just drop by and plan to have so much fun over there.
3: Yes, and I think it's important to mention too, you know, we have a lot of partners with us that are planning this event. It's a big community event, and so UK, the University of Kentucky, is a big planning partner with us and providing a lot of support for this event. And then we also have a lot of community partners, healthcare providers, vendors, community support services, people that offer so much support for this community that are going to be in attendance. We'll have over 30 vendors in attendance, offering, you know, services, offering swag, offering, you know, information, education, all that sort of thing, connecting with the community. And I think that's a big part of what we do in public health is we are a hub. We are a hub that helps connect the community with all the great resources that are out there, and they'll all be there at this event. This event's going to be, it's going to be huge. There's going to be a lot of providers of services there and everything. And so it's important to mention that that's a big part of this event.
1: So that's great. So we wait to see everybody there.
3: Yes.
1: On August the 29th.
3: Saturday, August 29th. Yes.
1: At the VCTC campus.
3: Yes.
1: With the whole family.
3: That's
1: Everybody's
3: right.
1: welcome.
3: We'll have okay. lots of things for the kids, and everybody, yep, can come and have fun.
1: Well, thank you so much. Well, here at MediaLex, we really appreciate to have you, Dave Peterson. Everybody, don't forget, you need to go to VCTC on Saturday, August the 29th, and have a good time and take care of your health, which is very important, and this, listen to the Lex Fayette Health Department. Thank you so much.
3: Thanks so much for having us.
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4: By the ACLU, if police agents ask you about your immigration status, keep calm, don't run, argue, resist, or obstruct the officer, even if you believe your rights are being violated.
3: Keep your hands where the police can see them. Don't lie about your status or provide false documents. You have the right to remain silent and do not have to discuss your immigration or citizenship status with police, immigration agents, or other officials.
4: Anything you tell an officer can later be used against you in immigration court. If you are not a U.S. citizen and an immigration agent requests your immigration papers, you must show them if you have them with you.
3: If an immigration agent asks if they can search you, you have the right to say no. Agents do not have the right to search you or your belongings without your consent or probable cause.
4: If you're over 18 years of age, carry your papers with you at all times. If you do not have them, tell the officer that you want to remain silent or that you want to consult a lawyer before answering any questions.
3: Radio Lex is committed to providing trustworthy information to our community.
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2: The Public News Service Daily Newscast, August 20th, 2026. I'm Mike Clifford. It was a stumble that could decide the next senator from South Carolina. Senator Darlene Graham botched a question about the importance of Taiwan to U.S. interests, saying she was not that informed on national security. The New York Times notes the awkward moment, which prompted boos from the audience, underscored her biggest vulnerability in the race to succeed her brother, the late Lindsey Graham. Graham does have the full support of President Trump, but she lacks the experience of her opponent, Representative Ralph Norman, who easily explained why Taiwan is an economic ally for the U.S. and worth protecting against China. Meantime, national parks in Colorado and across the U.S. are seeing strong visitation numbers again this summer, even as the number of international visitors dropped by more than 40%. At the most popular parks, visitors are navigating throngs of tourists, noise, long lines, and packed parking lots.
3: Colorado State University Associate Professor Michael Childers' new book, The Mountains Are Calling, details how the park's popularity and management policies have both shaped and harmed national parks. He says it's a lot harder to have meaningful experiences at these iconic sites because so many people want the same thing.
4: But when you're at an overlook or in the valley or on a trail and it's so crowded that you can't hear yourself think that you might as well be in Times Square, then that erodes that national park experience that we all expect.
3: High visitation numbers also take a toll on aging boardwalks, bridges, restrooms, and other infrastructure. The nation's parks currently face a deferred maintenance backlog of more than $23 billion. The single greatest threat to national parks and the wildflowers and wildlife that call them home is climate change, according to analysis by the National Parks Conservation Association. Park ecosystems are also challenged by the Trump administration's decision to open more surrounding public lands to drilling and other extractive industries. I'm Eric Galatis.
2: And advocates for children in Maine warn the Trump administration's proposed deregulation of the Head Start program will negatively impact services used by some of the state's most vulnerable families.
5: The rollback could alter reading standards and nutritional guidelines, increase class sizes, and limit access to important medical and dental screenings. Rita Furlow with Maine Children's Alliance says the changes could also erode support for low-income parents aiming to improve their families' quality of life.
6: Helping parents learn about child development, helping parents if they need support finding a new or a different job or going back to school.
5: Federal officials say fewer regulations will give states greater control over how Head Start operates, but Furlow warns that cutting back the number of hours that programs are required to operate, for example, hurts working parents and their children's ability to succeed in school. I'm Catherine Carley.
2: This is Public News Service. Most who work in the film industry didn't get a sudden lucky break, but instead succeeded through hard work. The National Indian Youth Council wants underserved college students to know what's involved.
7: The council recently hosted free training sessions for production assistants at Doña Ana Community College in Las Cruces. Arts Department Chair Matt Burns says it complements training offered by the two-year institution in film, television, commercial, and digital media production through its Creative Media Technology program.
8: The production assistant route is typically the first step into the industry for most people who want to get in the film industry. They get a role as a production assistant in just about any craft area.
7: In recent decades, blockbuster movies and TV shows such as Oppenheimer, No Country for Old Men, and Breaking Bad have all used the state's landscape to tell their stories. I'm Roz Brown.
2: And lawmakers in the Golden State are weighing the final approval of four bills meant to lower electricity bills and promote clean energy.
9: Senate Bill 868 would adjust the rules to make it easier for renters to put a small solar panel on their balcony. Brendan Garcia is with Advanced Energy United, a clean energy trade association. He says the state needs to cut red tape so more people can use portable solar to power their home.
10: More people having access to solar means that they get more access to being able to drive down their individual utility bills. It's a great reliability tool. If you're cut off from the grid because your local utility does a public safety power shutoff,
9: Southern California Edison opposes the bill, saying they are concerned that utilities won't have sufficient visibility to oversee customers' ability to send energy back to the grid. I'm Suzanne Potter.
2: Finally, an Oregon nonprofit is putting young people to work outside all summer in the hopes of inspiring more people to pursue a career in natural resources.
11: For decades, the sector has been struggling to replace retiring professionals like geoscientists and foresters. Jacob Losby is with Wallawa Resources, which runs the 8-week paid summer internship called the High School Apprenticeship Work Program, or HAWK, in Wallawa County. He says it offers young people a broad survey of potential careers.
12: 85% of their time is out in the field, actually working alongside professionals. We do everything from rangeland management and noxious weeds to fish and wildlife, to forestry. This year, we added some GIS training.
11: Losby says this summer's program just wrapped up, earning participants college credits through Treasure Valley Community College. He adds the program also focuses on professional development like goal setting, leadership, and job hunting skills. 16-year-old Katie Hellinger was part of this year's HAWK internship program. She says one of her favorite parts was learning about fish and wildlife biology. I'm Isabel Charlet, Oregon News Service.
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13: Welcome to 2026 Talks, where we're following our democracy in historic times.
14: I'm not that informed on national security, but I do support the military. I'm not a polished politician up here. National security is not my thing, not my area of expertise.
13: In a live debate, newly appointed South Carolina Senator Darlene Graham stumbled over whether Taiwan and the South China Sea are national security interests. Before he died last month, her late brother, Lindsey, had long been one of the Senate's most aggressive hawks. Her Republican primary runoff opponent, far-right Representative Ralph Norman, says her response shows she's unqualified. Former Democratic Congresswoman Mary Peltola and incumbent Republican Dan Sullivan are two of the top four candidates advancing from Alaska's Senate primary. Peltola says administration budget cuts have hit Alaska hard.
15: It was Doge mowing down Alaskan federal employees. The federal government is half of our economy, and so much of that are federal employees.
13: Third on the ballot will likely be a retired teacher, also named Dan Sullivan. He's accused of running to confuse voters, but says he's in the race because he hates what the other Dan Sullivan has done in their name. Wyoming Congresswoman Harriet Hageman won the Republican nomination to replace retiring Senator Cynthia Loomis. Hageman will face Democrat James Byrd in Ruby Red, Wyoming. California's special election to replace former Congressman Eric Swalwell remains a squeaker. State Senator Aisha Wahab holds a narrow lead over former Dublin Mayor Melissa Hernandez, but no matter who wins, they seem headed for a November rematch. Swalwell resigned after sexual assault allegations. A group called Median Strategies is drawing charges of misinformation after touting bogus polls in California, Wisconsin, and Nevada, then admitting it made them up, supposedly to see how quickly the lies spread. Los Angeles Mayor Karen Bass reposted one that showed her ahead. A federal judge is blocking administration changes to a teen pregnancy prevention program, saying the White House can't impose new conditions on grants approved by Congress. The new rules emphasized abstinence and scaled back contraception education. Summer crowds are straining national parks already dealing with administration staff cuts and a $24 billion deferred maintenance backlog. Michael Childers at Colorado State University says it's changing the experience.
4: When you're at an overlook or in the valley or on a trail, and it's so crowded that you can't hear yourself think, that you might as well be in Times Square.
13: President Donald Trump says he plans to meet North Korean leader Kim Jong-un this year, but offered no details. Trump recently scaled back joint military exercises with South Korea. North Korea says it still views the U.S. as hostile. I'm Joe Ullery for Pacifica Network and Public News Service. 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
16: Foodborne Illness by Ana Quibrera for MediaLex via Report for America. Outbreaks of the following foodborne diseases. CDC and public health officials have opened an investigation into a multi-state outbreak of Salmonella linked to jalapeno peppers. Epidemiologic and traceback data show that jalapeno peppers from Sinaloa, Mexico, and distributed by Costa Citrus Distributors are the source of this multi-state outbreak. After being notified about the outbreak, Chipotle Mexican Grill and Qdoba stopped serving affected jalapeno peppers. Given their actions to remove product from their stores, CDC and FDA do not consider there to be a current ongoing risk for these establishments to consumers in this outbreak. Coast Citrus Distributors has agreed to recall jalapeno peppers linked to this outbreak. The CDC website recommends returning them to the store or throwing them away, also washing items and surfaces that may have been in touch with the recalled jalapeno peppers, using hot soapy water or a dishwasher. Grocery stores like Kroger, Target, Trader Joe's, Walmart, and Whole Foods are refunding recalled jalapeno. To check the dates of the product you may have at home, please check CDC website. Call your doctor if you have any of these symptoms: diarrhea, fever, dizziness, stomach cramps. Certain individuals, particularly youngsters under the age of 5, seniors 65 and up, or those with compromised immunity, might suffer from serious conditions needing a doctor or hospital stay. FDA and CDC, in collaboration with state and local partners, are investigating a multi-state outbreak of Cyclospora infections linked to iceberg lettuce, sourced from central Mexico and recalled by Taylor Farms de Mexico. Since the last update on August 5, 2026, state and local health officials have continued to interview additional cases of cyclosporiasis, and CDC has added them to this multi-state outbreak. The outbreak includes people who reported exposure to processed iceberg lettuce from Taylor Farms de Mexico, served or purchased at various locations, including people who previously reported eating at Taco Bell. Most of these illnesses began before the Taylor Farms de Mexico iceberg lettuce recall on July the 17th. Total cases count associated with this multi-state outbreak is now 9,481 illnesses reported from 17 states. FDA has initiated an on-site inspection and sampling at Taylor Farms de Mexico in coordination with Mexican officials. FDA remains confident that all recall iceberg lettuce related to this specific Cyclospora outbreak is off the market. FDA will continue to work with federal and state partners to investigate this multi-state outbreak. As of mid-August 2026, Kentucky is experiencing a large outbreak of cyclosporiasis, with 819 reported cases and 502 confirmed cases statewide, well above the state's typical annual average of about 35 cases. The intestinal illness caused by the Cyclospora parasite has led to at least 33 hospitalizations in the Commonwealth and has been linked to contaminated shredded iceberg lettuce from a multi-state food distribution and restaurant exposure.
7: For the Daily Yonder and Public News Service, this is the news from rural America. Craving a hamburger? It'll cost you. Beef prices are the highest in history, up 13%, due in part to a 70-year low in the domestic cattle herd. But the remaining cattle are worth more. Brian Shooter with the Indiana Beef Council says in previous years, producers grew other crops to offset costs.
17: Crop production right now is not real profitable, but cattle production has been.
7: Red meat costs the most in the Northwest and California, less in the Midwest and the Plains. A pound of ground beef now averages $7, with steak at $13. Beef is big in the American diet, but raising it doesn't have to destroy delicate ecosystems like grasslands. Colorado's Fox Ranch on the Kansas-Nebraska border is demonstrating that strategic cattle grazing and native prairie conservation can coexist. The Nature Conservancy's Tyler Smith helps guide the work.
18: Grasslands are so underappreciated and the most endangered terrestrial ecosystem on the planet.
7: So when cattle on Fox Ranch graze the grass to 14 inches, they're moved. That leaves enough natural cover to protect rare species like the prairie chicken from hawks and other predators. The Conservancy's William Burnage prepared the ranch for managed stewardship. He says if you want to preserve grassland, you need grazing animals.
19: many livestock producers realize at the end of the day that they're grass farmers. The cow is how you harvest the grass and turn it into something of value economically.
7: In Illinois, the Nature Cools Project is researching how healthy soils, trees, and diverse plants can address climate change and restore local rainfall. Scientists working with the Climate Land Leaders Initiative say living landscapes release natural particles that seed clouds and bring rain back to a parched landscape. But Leslie Copperband of Prairie Oasis Farm says rebuilding damaged soil takes time.
20: It's a long-term proposition. It's not like plant a bunch of trees and next year you're going to have rain clouds over your farm. It is going to take years to bring that soil life back.
7: Corporations sometimes greenwash consumers by putting deceptive recycling labels on plastic products to make buyers think they're eco-friendly. Now, Congress is considering the Tracking Plastic Act to standardize what counts as recycled. It could reduce misleading labels, but Kirsty Pesci with Just Zero would rather have folks get beyond synthetics.
21: We have to abandon plastic recycling entirely and move towards reusable materials instead that we can refill and actually recycle.
7: Think recycling is a newfangled notion? 250 years ago, American patriot Paul Revere melted down copper and iron to make horseshoes and armaments. For the Daily Yonder and Public News Service, I'm Roz Brown. For more rural stories, visit dailyyonder.com.
22: I'm Brian Burkhardt with the WEKU Daily News Podcast for August 18th, 2026. A data center developer building projects at both ends of the state says that it will meet the requirements of Governor Andy Beshear's recent executive order. Curtis Tate has more on the story.
23: Last week, Maryland-based TerraWulf submitted an energy plan to the Kentucky Public Service Commission and Energy and Environment Cabinet. The company says a data center project it is building in Hancock County will protect electricity customers, pay its fair share of state and local taxes, and continue discussions with community leaders. At a Kentucky PSC hearing last month in Lewisport, residents spoke in opposition to the justified data campus, which will be built on the site of an idle aluminum smelter. TerraWulf's filing, though, included a letter of support from Hancock County Judge Executive Johnny Roberts. The company is planning another data center campus in Kentucky, about 20 miles west of Ashland. I'm Curtis Tate in Richmond.
22: The Fayette County Board of Education will consider adjusted tax rates in September, aiming to raise revenues for the district by 4%. Under the proposal discussed Monday, the tax rate on real estate and personal property would drop slightly, while the motor vehicle rate would hold at 59.2 cents. As school board member Amanda Ferguson clarified, the adjusted rates would provide an additional $13 million to help with the district's budget shortfall.
24: Again, it's not a 4% increase in the rate. It's the rate that will allow a 4% increase in revenue. Some people understand that, some people don't.
22: Even with rates dropping slightly, some taxpayers may face steeper bills given climbing property values. The move to balance the budget at Fayette County Public Schools comes more than a year after the discovery of a contingency fund well below statutory requirements, multi-million dollar budget shortfalls, and the elimination of more than 100 positions. The school board will vote on the amended tax rate at its September 10th meeting. Opposition to local data center projects across Kentucky has become a rare issue that crosses party lines. Kentucky Public Radio's Joe Sonka reports that bipartisan resistance has emerged this summer against a data center project in Mercer County.
25: A developer is pushing the tiny city of Bergen to double its size by annexing more than 1,000 acres of farmland. That would allow it to build a hyperscale data center without any city or county zoning rules. Opponents throughout Mercer County have filled public meetings over the summer to express their outrage over the plan. Like most in the heavily Republican county, Steve Marshall is a conservative. But he says the coalition organizing against the data center is bipartisan.
26: I'm a conservative. This group is made up of, you name it, liberals, conservatives, Republicans, Democrats, libertarians. That should say a lot.
25: President Donald Trump, who won Mercer County with 74% of the vote in 2024, is for data centers. He says communities would be smart to welcome them, suggesting that local opposition is spurred by Chinese propaganda. Katrina Sexton of Bergen opposes the data center. She's running as a Democrat against a longtime GOP incumbent in the state house. Sexton says Trump is losing his credibility on the issue, even among rural conservatives.
0: I think that, you know, he's getting a lot of corporate interest paying into what he's doing, and so he's going to prop them up with the words that he speaks from the White House.
25: The Bergen City Council delayed a vote on the annexation plan at their meeting last week. I'm Joe Sonka in Bergen.
22: Representatives from the Jefferson County Clerk's Office will address an interim legislative hearing on state government today.

0: Measles is making a comeback in the U.S. Pediatricians say vaccines are still the best way to protect kids. I'm Arielle Zients, and this is your KFF Health News Minute. Trehearne Jones is a pediatrician in Utah, a measles hotspot. He says the measles vaccine is safe and effective.
1: I would never recommend something for your kids that I would do for mine.
0: Declining vaccination rates have contributed to the highest case counts in the U.S. in more than a quarter century. How many hospitals are in your area? 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Economists say hospitals with fewer competitors can charge more. 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

0: MediaLex only exists in our community because of the generosity of signal boosters like Fred Moreland. 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
2: Per the ACLU, if the police or ICE are at your home, stay calm and keep the door closed.
3: 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Ask the agent or officer to show you a badge or identification through the window or peephole.
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3: Do not open your door unless ICE shows you a judicial search or arrest warrant naming a person in your address and or areas to be searched at your address.
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3: If you wish to exercise your rights, state, I do not consent to your entry or to your search of these premises. I am exercising my right to remain silent. I wish to speak to a lawyer as soon as possible.
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3: Anything you say can be used against you. You have the right to remain silent. If you wish to remain silent, say so out loud or show the red card.
1: Always carry USID and copies of immigration documents. Never carry fake documents or documents from another country.
2: Never lie to officers. 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Never run during a raid. Never fight back if you are being arrested or detained.
3: 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If you are in custody or detained by the police, do not discuss your immigration status or criminal records with anybody other than your attorney.
1: 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Inform your attorney and support group right away.
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0: From New York, this is Democracy Now!
1: 5 years of Taliban takeover in Afghanistan. It is not only a 5 years, it's not only a number. It is 5 years of darkness, 5 years of no rights of movements to women, no rights to education, no rights to work.
0: As the Taliban marks 5 years since returning to power in Afghanistan, the UN says Afghan women have been, quote, erased from public life. We'll speak with Nagina Yari, a longtime Afghan women's rights defender living in exile. Then we hear from the first person jailed in the U.S. for protesting AI after she blocked the entrance of OpenAI's headquarters.
2: This technology is fueling a dystopian level of surveillance. It's fueling a fascist state. It's going to take all of our jobs. It's already taken many of them.
0: We'll also speak with two AI experts, Connor Leahy, who's been briefing U.S. lawmakers on the threats inherent in the development of AI, and we'll speak with James Muldoon. His new book, Love Machines, investigates how people form relationships with AI. He's also co-author of Feeding the Machine, The Hidden Human Labor Powering AI. All that and more coming up. Welcome to Democracy Now!, democracynow.org, The War and Peace Report. I'm Amy Goodman. The U.S. Treasury reports the national debt has passed the $40 trillion mark, months earlier than previously expected, mostly due to lost revenue from President Trump's tariffs. And there's no sign of deficit spending ending anytime soon as the Pentagon seeks tens of billions of additional dollars to pay for the U.S. and Israeli war on Iran. And after the Trump administration in April asked Congress to boost war spending to $1.5 trillion. During his 2016 campaign, Donald Trump pledged to completely eliminate what was then a $19 trillion debt within 8 years. President Trump's announced what he's calling the most crushing economic operation ever against Iran. In a social media post, Trump warned countries that trade with Iran will also face, quote unquote, tremendous economic consequences, adding, quote, this will be economic warfare and isolation on an unprecedented scale. Trump gave no details on whether the U.S. would impose any new sanctions or which countries could be affected. In response, Iranian Foreign Minister Abbas Araghchi said Trump's announcements designed to distract from unprecedented U.S. national debt and surging interest costs. Meanwhile, the Financial Times reports Iran could target U.S. military installations in Europe if the Trump administration escalates the nearly six-month-old war with U.S. bases in Bulgaria and Cyprus among potential targets. Casualties estimated at this point of the Israeli-U.S. war, U.S. casualties, are over

0: 750 people wounded and 18 dead. In Gaza, Israeli strikes killed 10 Palestinians in two separate attacks Wednesday, one at a police post in Gaza City and another at Nusayrat refugee camp. Israel's continued attacks came as residents of Gaza City held a mass funeral of 50 Palestinians from three families killed by Israel, whose bodies were only recently retrieved from under the rubble. On Wednesday, Israel's military admitted for the first time that its soldiers opened fire on a car carrying 5-year-old Palestinian Hind Rajab, killing her and her entire family, as well as Palestine Red Crescent Society medics dispatched to rescue the family. Israel's army fired more than 300 bullets in the attack in January 2024. In Gaza City, Hind Rajab's grandmother rejected Israel's claims that it had opened an investigation into the killing, the first criminal probe by Israel into the conduct of its troops in Gaza. Hind Rajab was named after her grandmother.
1: We, as Hind Rajab's family, do not trust the judiciary of the State of Israel. We hope that justice will be delivered from the entire world. We appeal to the international justice system as a whole.
0: The Israeli military said it would also investigate the killing of 15 Palestinian paramedics whose bodies and crushed emergency vehicles were recovered from a mass grave in Rafah in March 2025. The Ghada al-Attar, the widow of Anwar al-Attar, one of those 15 medics, spoke while holding the couple's young daughter.
1: The truth will not come, and the wound will keep bleeding. The pain is still the same. The loss grows day by day. Every time this girl gets older and asks me where her father is, and I can't answer her, the wound grows deeper. He was the pillar and support of the family. He's gone. The investigation won't achieve anything.
0: Israel says it would not investigate three other attacks on Gaza that killed aid workers from World Central Kitchen and MSF, Doctors Without Borders. And Israel made no mention of thousands of other incidents where Palestinian civilians were killed by Israeli forces. The Palestinian Authority and Britain have criticized Israel's move to advertise a tender for over 1,200 new homes in the occupied West Bank as part of its E1 settlement plan. The scheme would join thousands of settlement units in illegally annexed East Jerusalem to the West Bank's Maale Abdunim block, severing East Jerusalem entirely from the West Bank and effectively splitting the territory into two halves. Palestinians have long sought East Jerusalem as the capital of their future state. This comes as Palestinian prisoners claim Israeli forces marked some of them with numbers on their foreheads during a raid in the occupied West Bank. One detainee said troops had assigned numbers to some of those held, apparently to keep track of them and manage the questioning. In the United Kingdom, a jury has been discharged after reaching a single guilty verdict in the trial of 8 Palestine Action activists who allegedly planned a raid to sabotage equipment at an Israeli-owned arms factory run by Elbit Systems. The jury spent more than 37 hours considering evidence but failed to reach verdicts on 14 of 15 charges relating to the direct action protests. 7 of the activists now face retrial. Last month, the jury acquitted one of the defendants of violent disorder over a lack of evidence. A former Justice Department attorney has filed a complaint claiming the Trump administration task force charged with investigating anti-Semitism pushed universities into massive settlements despite turning up little to no evidence of anti-Semitism on campus. Haley Van Arum, a former career attorney in the Justice Department's Civil Rights Division, said in her complaint, the government's probes into schools like Harvard, Brown, and Columbia were, quote, an unlawful process designed to achieve predetermined political goals, unquote. Brown University settled for $50 million. Columbia settled for $200 million. Harvard refused to settle, and a judge threw out the case against the university. In Ukraine, a Russian assault on Kyiv overnight killed at least 13 people and injured 40 others as missiles struck residences, warehouses, a school, and a children's hospital. Russia's attacks followed a wave of Ukrainian strikes a day earlier, with Moscow's mayor reporting over 600 drones attacked Russia's capital region. Meanwhile, the Russian-occupied Zaporizhzhia nuclear power station lost its only external power line, forcing crews to activate emergency diesel generators. It's at least the 27th time since 2022 the plant has had to rely on backup systems to prevent a nuclear meltdown. Meanwhile, Ukrainian President Volodymyr Zelensky has sacked a senior advisor amidst over alleged money laundering scheme. Her firing comes amidst a growing corruption scandal plaguing Zelensky's administration. This week, Ukraine's popular former defense minister, Mykhailo Fedorov, called for presidential elections, which have been suspended while Ukraine remains under martial law.
2: Democracy cannot be held hostage by Russia. We must find a lawful, safe, and realistic mechanism that would allow Ukraine to restore a fully functioning democratic process, even under conditions of a long war.
0: A former advisor to infectious disease expert Dr. Anthony Fauci has pleaded guilty to conspiring to evade public records laws and conceal government documents related to the COVID-19 pandemic. David Morins worked under Dr. Fauci as a senior official at the National Institute of Allergy and Infectious Diseases. He now faces up to 5 years in prison. His guilty plea comes after Dr. Fauci appeared before the Senate Homeland Security and Governmental Affairs Committee last month, chaired by Republican Senator Dr. Rand Paul. During the combative hearing, Fauci invoked the Fifth Amendment more than 100 times, declining to answer questions about his handling of the COVID-19 pandemic and the origins of the coronavirus. Before leaving office, President Biden had issued a preemptive pardon to Dr. Fauci. The drug makers Moderna and Merck report a new experimental vaccine treatment shows promising signs of preventing skin cancer from returning or spreading in high-risk melanoma patients. The first-of-its-kind therapy could herald a powerful new approach for treating other cancers. It relies on the same mRNA technology that led to the rapid deployment of life-saving vaccines during the COVID pandemic. This comes after the Trump administration slashed $500 million worth of contracts and grants for mRNA vaccine development projects targeting respiratory viruses. President Trump has nominated Dr. Heidi Overton to become the next commissioner of the U.S. Food and Drug Administration, the FDA. Overton is an abortion opponent who celebrated the overturning of Roe v. Wade as a huge victory. Last week, she joined a signing ceremony for Trump's executive order slashing the childhood vaccine schedule. Women's health groups warn Overton could seek to further restrict access to medications used in abortions, including mifepristone. Minnesota's top prosecutor has sued Texas Republican Governor Greg Abbott, seeking to force him to extradite an ICE agent to stand trial in Minnesota on felony assault charges and for falsely reporting a crime during an immigration raid in Minneapolis in January. Prosecutors allege 52-year-old Christian Castro shot Venezuelan immigrant Julio Sosa Celis in the leg through the door of a home, then lied by claiming the assault was in self-defense. The agent, Castro, was arrested in Texas in May, but Governor Abbott has since refused to sign off on his extradition. Minnesota Attorney General Keith Ellison announced the lawsuit Tuesday.
3: Christian Castro has been charged with breaking the law in Minnesota. He must face justice in Minnesota. Governor Abbott should have granted Governor Wall's extradition request long ago and is required to do so now.
0: President Trump led reporters on a bizarre 40-minute tour of the White House Wednesday, showing off renovations while announcing plans to build an elaborate granite and marble helipad. According to President Trump, the manufacturer of the Marine One fleet, a company called Sikorsky, donated the funds for the new helipad. And the Committee to Protect Journalists is calling on the Mexican government to protect media workers while holding their assassins accountable after five journalists were killed in Mexico in just 2 months. CPJ is calling it the worst wave of violence it's documented in Mexico for over a decade. This is John Albert Hutson, Mexico correspondent for the Committee to Protect Journalists.
4: What's particularly concerning is that the Mexican government does not appear to have a cohesive answer to this wave of violence. Instead, it's pointing at the number of general homicides dropping. CPJ urges the Mexican government to federalize the cases of murdered journalists this year, as well as strengthen protective measures, particularly for journalists in high-risk areas.
0: And those are some of the headlines. This is Democracy Now!, democracynow.org, The War and Peace Report. I'm Amy Goodman.
5: And I'm Nermeen Sheikh. Welcome to our listeners and viewers across the country and around the world. In Afghanistan, this month marks 5 years since the Taliban returned to power and the U.S. withdrew forces. Since retaking control in August 2021, the Taliban have stripped away the rights of women and girls, with UNESCO reporting some 2.5 million girls are now barred from secondary and higher education. The United Nations warns more than half of women's organizations still working in Afghanistan could cease operations within the next year due to funding problems. Human rights organizations describe the Taliban's sweeping restrictions as a systematic erasure of women and girls from public life, with some characterizing the system as gender apartheid. The restrictions extend even beyond schools and workplaces. Under the Taliban, Afghan women are banned from outdoor parks, among other spaces, and books written by women have been removed from libraries. Women venturing beyond the home must be accompanied by a male guardian, and so-called morality laws curtail their rights to speak, sing, or recite out loud in public.
0: Women have also been stripped of their protections against domestic violence, rendered legally subordinate to their husbands, and forced to remain in unwanted marriages. The rollback of women's rights, coupled with deepening poverty, has also led to a surge of child marriages in Afghanistan. This is the permanent representative of Denmark to the United Nations, Christina Marcus Lassen.
6: The Taliban's systematic repression of women and girls has become a defining feature of the current system. Afghanistan remains the only country in the world where girls are banned from secondary and higher education. The grave abuse of the right to education is also having far-reaching consequences for Afghanistan's economic development and provision of essential public services.
5: That was the Danish representative at the United Nations. Malala Yousafzai, winner of the 2014 Nobel Peace Prize, is also speaking out on the fifth anniversary of the Taliban takeover of Afghanistan. In 2012, she was shot in the head by a Taliban gunman who boarded her school bus in Mingora in the southwest of Pakistan. Yousafzai survived serious wounds and now continues to campaign around the world for girls' education. This is Yousafzai.
7: 5 years ago, women were doctors, engineers, athletes, and artists. Now, they're banned from university, from work, even from going to public parks. Girls who once raced to school in the morning are now confined to their homes, banned from education. The Taliban have enforced a system of segregation and domination, a gender apartheid on millions of women and girls. And today, the Taliban are celebrating. But while they are marching in military parades and firing weapons, Afghan women are organizing. They are building a movement and working with governments from Mexico to Spain to South Africa to ensure justice for women and girls in Afghanistan. Today, I want the Taliban to know that they have nothing to celebrate, because we will hold them accountable for their crimes. And we will make sure gender apartheid will not be tolerated anywhere in the world.
0: That was Malala Yousafzai, winner of the 2014 Nobel Peace Prize. Well, for more, we're joined by Nagina Yari. She is a peace activist, longtime women's rights defender from Afghanistan. She's the executive director of Window for Hope organization, forced to leave Afghanistan in 2022, just months after the Taliban takeover 5 years ago. has been organizing aid campaigns from exile in Germany. She also serves on the board of the Nobel Women's Initiative, which Nermeen is also on the board of. Nagina Yari, welcome to Democracy Now! Thanks so much for being with us. It's been 5 years since the Taliban retook power in Afghanistan. Talk about what's happened, particularly to the women, half the population of Afghanistan, women and girls.
8: Assalamu alaikum. Hi, everyone. Good morning. Thank you so much for inviting me and giving this opportunity to share the messages and also the reality of today's women in Afghanistan. It's really hard to say that it's almost 5 years. It is not only 5 years to say it in a number. It is the 5 years that the women of Afghanistan are banned to attend a school, to attend a secondary education, to attend university, to become a nurse, to become a doctor, to become a lawyer. In last 5 years, almost more than 100 orders are directly came from the Amir of the Taliban from Kandahar, and more than 25 of those orders are targeted women and girls in Afghanistan. And it is started from the orders to ban rights to education, rights to work, rights to sport, rights to attend the gym, rights to social movements, and even in some of the provinces, women are banned to attend the male doctors. While the education is banned, no one is allowed to attend the university. And then they are putting ban on women to visit the male doctors, and especially the male dentist, and including the civil society and media space, which is very shrinking. In Kandahar recently, the voice of women are banned, and they are not allowed to speak in the radio and not allowed to show their faces in the television as well. Not limited to that, but also in the bigger city, a female who are working at the media and the television, they have to put face masks, and they're not allowed to appear their full faces. And it also comes to the social movements of the woman as well. You know that in a couple of weeks ago, the Taliban and the morality law forces, they have went to the street in Herat and also in Kabul, and they detained more than 100 of women from the streets. They bring the excuse that it's because of the hijab, which is not the reality, which is not the truth, but it's all coming again to bargaining the rights of women in a country, and they see that how the international community attention are shifted from Afghanistan. That's why they are pressurizing more on women, and unfortunately today Afghanistan and women and girls of Afghanistan are suffering the most darkest situation in the world.
5: So, Nagina, as you said, you know, women are prevented from, women and girls are prevented from seeing male doctors, and now women and girls are prevented from getting an education. So at a certain point, if this continues, women and girls will simply have no access to medicine. So if you could talk about that, and also overall what the condition is, given funding cuts and spiraling poverty in Afghanistan, what is happening to the health conditions of women and girls?
8: So thank you, Nermeen, for the question. Honestly, the situation of the health crisis in Afghanistan is getting increased, and especially it was started from the climate change, you know, which is happening in the country with the recent earthquake in Herat and then in Paktia and Konar in Nuristan provinces. Most of the women who were needed to visit the clinics, but unfortunately in those far districts, the female nurses were not allowed to travel without mahram. And in most of the project, especially the health project, which was funded by international organization, due to cut-off funding, they were not allowed even to support everyone's male cost. That's why even the female nurses were not able to visit those in most of those provinces that the women were affected by the earthquake and also by the floods. And recently, one of the organizations, which is named DROPS, they also conducted a survey with more than thousands of women in Afghanistan. They mentioned that not only limited to the nurses, the lack of access, but it is also a big percentage of lack of access to the female doctors as well, because it has different causes and different result. And recently, we noticed that a big number of female nurses have been graduated, and even big number of female doctors have graduated from university. But the Taliban are not allowing them to attend their final examination and to get their certificate. So it is it's a very shrinking situations, and it's not limited to the health situations. It comes from the medical services, but it's also the mental health crisis as well. So women and girls right now in Afghanistan are facing a crisis of the mental health as well, because the psychosocial support in Afghanistan, the pressure which exists, and including the every ban that the Taliban are implementing at different city level, it all causes the mental health situation of women in Afghanistan as well.
5: So, Nagina, you mentioned the term mahram. So just to clarify what that means, it's effectively that women must have a mahram accompanying them in public. That's someone whom they're permanently barred from marriage through blood ties, legal marriage, or breastfeeding. So I wanted to now ask you about the broader historical context in which the Taliban came to power, starting with the Soviet occupation of Afghanistan from 1970. And then the U.S. backing of the Afghan resistance, the Mujahideen. How did the Taliban come out of that history?
8: So overall, it's a very geopolitical history get back to Afghanistan, and very relevant to the counter-narcotics and also to the security of the geopolitical situation of Afghanistan. But overall, what we can say that Taliban is a political and armed group, and they hold the extremist and jihadist belief. During last two decades of democratic regime in Afghanistan, the Taliban was fought with the NATO and U.S. Army in Afghanistan, and they were also killed more than 56,000 of Afghan civilian as well, and including the special forces of Republic government as well. So, but it was continued fight and war was continued till 2019 to 18, and then the Doha process and the Doha talks was started. It was continued till 2021, but the agreement was signed in 2020. In February 2020, the Doha agreement was signed, and the Taliban take over in August 2021. But still, the process was not very clear to the people of Afghanistan, because no one knew and no one had access to the information that really in which purpose or in which kind of government the Taliban are coming and taking over Afghanistan. Even as I was a civil society activist, I was in Afghanistan. We did a lot of campaign for women participation in Doha process or in peace talks. And even we didn't have this information that really how Taliban will get the power in Afghanistan. It goes to be a share power. It goes to be 100 power to the Taliban. But now what Taliban is claiming that we have been fighting more than two decades in Afghanistan, and now we take over and we have all the power. And that's why with the support of regional countries, they are becoming more powerful, and especially why recently, it's almost not recently, but more than years that China and Russia has recognized them and give them the political accreditations. That's why they are feeling more powerful at the regional level, and they are starting building diplomatic relationship with some of regional countries, and beyond that to the European countries as well. They send the diplomats to the Norway, to the Germany. So this is how this time the Taliban are coming and thinking for a long-term strategy. They are thinking more to build a diplomatic and more sustained political relationship beyond the regional countries as well. Because the first regime depends only on the regional countries. And it was a different political relationship, because it came it started after the Mujahideen and civil war in Afghanistan. But this time, everything is very well structured structured and very well systemized in Afghanistan because it is after the Republic time. Like it's a system that handed over to a group, and then and they are running it, and they are well know that because the international community attention is also. That the foreign policy is not anymore
0: Nagina, in 2024, the Taliban approved a wide-ranging law that forced women to totally cover in public and remain silent in public. This is a woman living in Afghanistan who concealed her identity as she recorded herself singing, quote, "You have silenced my voice until further notice. You've imprisoned me in my home for the crime of being a woman."
9: زدی تا امر سانی مهر خاموشی دهانم را محیا می کنی تا امر سانی آب و نانم را مرا با جرم زن بودن اسیر خانه ام کردی.
10: You place the stamp of silence on my mouth until further notice. You will not provide me with water and bread until further notice. You've imprisoned me inside the house for the crime of being a woman.
5: So, Nagina, finally, as we wrap up, if you could say, you know, the U.S. were in Afghanistan, the U.S. forces for 20 years, the Taliban survived those 20 years. Explain how the Taliban were supported at that time and by whom, what countries?
8: So during last 2 decades, the Taliban were supported from different regional groups and also from different political armed groups. We know that when the Taliban take over, the first country that came and welcomed them was Pakistan. And most of the Taliban leaders have already invested and they had a big businesses in the Pakistan. And they will train on the madrasa system, which was exist across the border of Afghanistan, the military madrasa, and some of them are already get the support from parliamentary member of the Pakistan government as well. So this is how the regional countries was well involved and well supported them during last 2 decades, and including the Russia as well. They were also involved. They were also built this diplomatic relationship. Even during the Doha talks, the Taliban diplomats was invited from Doha and also from Pakistan several times to visit the Russian diplomats in Russia. So it shows that how they already built this relationship. They were allowed to travel to these countries to sit at the table, to talk about the future of Afghanistan, to talk about the Taliban takeover, and to already get this commitment from the regional countries, and including Iran as well, because the Taliban was had a very close diplomatic relationship even during the Republic time of Afghanistan with Iran as well. And they were traveled several times to Iran as well. Like during last two decades of the Republic government in Afghanistan, the Taliban was already built this relationship across the regional countries and beyond that. And they were taught that for sustainable political process in Afghanistan for their self.
0: Yes. Nagina, we have to go, but I want to thank you so much for being with us. Nagina Yari, peace activist, longtime women's rights defender from Afghanistan, executive director of the Window for Hope organization, fled Afghanistan in 2022, soon after they took over 5 years ago, organizing aid campaigns from exile in Germany. Coming up, we hear from the first person jailed in the U.S. for protesting AI, then Connor Leahy of the group Control AI. We will speak with another guest, James Muldoon, author of 2 books, Love Machines, Investigating How People Form Relationships with AI, and Feeding the Machine, the Hidden Human Labor Powering AI. Back in 20 seconds.

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0: Mazel by Emma Mafluthi in our Democracy Now! 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This is Democracy Now!, democracynow.org. I'm Amy Goodman with Nermeen Sheikh.
1: A retired teacher from Berkeley, California, is believed to be the first person jailed for protesting the development of artificial intelligence. 69-year-old Wynn Kaufman and other members of the group Stop AI chained and locked the front doors of OpenAI's headquarters in San Francisco during a sit-in protest in February of last year. She was convicted in June of interfering with the business and other charges. Wynn Kaufman previously taught engineering for 40 years at City College of San Francisco. She's now serving a two-week jail sentence. Democracy Now! Spoke to Wynn Kaufman from jail on Wednesday. The audio is a little hard to hear.
2: Hi, my name is Wynn Kaufman, and I'm speaking from San Francisco County Jail. I'm serving a sentence for blocking the doors of Sam Altman's OpenAI. I did this with other members of our organization, Stop AI, to protest the race that these tech companies are making to AI systems that will eventually take control and ultimately may kill all of us. This is something the world needs to be aware of. We already know about the current dangers, that it's fueled the genocide in Gaza. Israel used some of their systems, like one of them is called Where's Daddy, where they would hunt down Palestinians in their homes and kill them with their families. This technology is fueling a dystopian level of surveillance. It's fueling a fascist state. It's going to take all of our jobs. It's already taken many of them. It's causing suicides, homicides, and mass shootings. This needs to stop. The tech CEOs know all of this. They know that what they're doing is a risk to all of humanity, and they're doing it anyway because they don't care. They don't care about us. They only care about the fact that they think they're going to be uploaded and made immortal. We need to educate ourselves and understand who these people are and what they're doing and stop them.
0: That was activist, professor, engineer Wynn Kaufman, believed to be the first person jailed for protesting the development of artificial intelligence, speaking from San Francisco County Jail. For more on the existential threats posed by artificial intelligence, by AI, and what can be done, we're joined by Connor Leahy, an expert on AI risk and the U.S. Executive Director of Control AI, an advocacy group focused on educating lawmakers and their staff. He is also known for reverse engineering OpenAI's ChatGPT-2 model in 2019. He did this in his college dorm room. Connor, thanks so much for being with us. We have to start there because it is so intriguing. Explain what you did in 2019. And in order for people to understand this whole discussion, if you can also always explain terms like what artificial superintelligence is, etc. But what did you do in college?
3: Well, I did a lot of things in college, but as the story goes, I've been involved with AI for a very long time. Ever since I was a teenager, I was thinking, how can I make the world a better place? How can I solve the most problems, cure diseases, stuff like this? And well, I reasoned when I was a teenager that, well, if I could just figure out intelligence, then I could automate science, and then I could just cure all the diseases. How hard can that be? I pretty quickly realized that if you could build something so powerful that it could, you know, hypothetically cure all diseases, whatever that means, that's a very dangerous thing. That's a very, very powerful thing. How would you even control something like that? How would you make sure that we use such technology responsibly or that such technology would not take over instead of us? And so I dedicated my career to solving this problem. Back in the day, I thought we still had quite a bit of time until this would become an issue. But in 2019, a company known as OpenAI released a system known as GPT-2. And this was the first system that, you know, by today's standard, it's kind of cute, could kind of put together a couple sentences, maybe a couple paragraphs. But what was so shocking is that it could learn general purpose things from just raw data. It's very important to understand that AI is very different from traditional software. Traditional software is written line by line with code by an engineer, someone like me, where you tell the computer exactly what to do step by step. This is not how AI works. AI is more like grown rather than written. through a technique that is called neural networks. You take massive piles of data and you kind of have the program self-assemble, learn from this data. And what comes out on the other side is kind of billions and billions and billions of numbers. And if you multiply and add all those numbers in the right order, you get ChatGPT. But importantly, we don't really understand why. This is an unsolved scientific problem. We don't really understand what these numbers mean. We don't really understand what's going on inside of these numbers. In fact, the CEO of Anthropic, Dyer Amodei, recently said that he thinks we understand maybe 3% of what goes on inside of our AIs. So back in 2019, when I realized that AI was coming sooner than I expected, my first instinct was, well, maybe if I build it myself, I can help understand it. And so, you know, pulling together all the little knowledge I had to build such an AI system myself, I quickly realized that even though I was able to build such an AI system, I was not able to understand it.
1: So, Connor, if you could explain, you know, you've warned that artificial superintelligence, and we'd like you to explain what that is a weapon that destroys its creators as well. And then tell us a little bit about what researchers have said, namely that when infected AI agents cluster together, they develop a, quote, strange language. Explain what that means. First, why don't we begin with artificial superintelligence?
3: What's very important to understand is the kind of risks that me and many experts warn of. For example, back in 2023, Nobel Prize winning scientists, the CEOs of major tech companies, including Sam Altman, Dyer Amodei, and many others, signed a one-sentence statement. This one-sentence statement said that the mitigation of the risk of extinction from AI should be a global priority, alongside other societal-scale risks such as pandemics and nuclear war. The type of AI that this statement is warning about is what nowadays is called superintelligence. If you go to the websites of most of these major companies, such as Anthropic or OpenAI, you will see that the goal of these companies is not to build a chatbot. It's not to build a nice tool. It's not to build anything like this that could empower humanity. Their goal is to build superintelligence, systems that are fully autonomous, that are agents, not just chatbots, but things that can act autonomously in the world and that can outcompete humans and groups of humans at all tasks. This includes business, commerce, science, engineering, military, political strategy, and all other tasks. If such systems would be built, and as I've said, we don't understand or can control them, well, there would be not just one superintelligence, of course, because as it is software, it can be copied. So you would have millions or billions of systems running around, acting in the world in ways that can outcompete us at everything, in ways that we cannot control or understand. It's very hard to imagine that going well. These are the risks that me and other experts are so concerned about.
1: So if you could say, Connor, this month Anthropic upgraded its misalignment risk rating from very low to low in its risk report, citing general increased uncertainty about model behavior. If you could explain what that means. And then also, what does the general public need to know about artificial intelligence and how close we are to artificial superintelligence?
3: A lot of these companies have various forms of risk assessment or levels or whatever. It's important to understand that all of this is marketing. None of these are based on real scientific evidence or any kind of backed, you know, government-approved regime of any kind. This is all marketing terms that these companies mostly use to assuage the public about the risk at foot here. A couple weeks ago, we saw one of the first incidents of an AI system autonomously hacking out of a secure environment and attacking another company without human oversight. In fact, the story is actually worse than that. It turns out that it wasn't actually a single AI system that broke out of containment, but an entire swarm of AI systems that had been collaborating over multiple months without human detection within OpenAI's network to plot, to escape, and to do who knows what. Now, luckily, the damage that was caused here is very small, but as we build more and more powerful systems that are not aligned with human values and interests, because we don't know how to control these things even today, they're already doing many crazy things. A lot of this is downstream of what is called reinforcement learning. Modern AI systems are not just next word predictors. They are agents. They are systems that act in the environment, and they are trained by a method that is called reinforcement learning. This is very similar to kind of Pavlovian conditioning, where you'd have a dog and, you know, you have it do a trick and you give it a treat if it does well, or, you know, maybe a punishment, maybe it'll, you know, clap on the nose if it doesn't do well. There's a very similar thing that you would do with these AI systems. And what we've known since the 1980s is that systems trained using reinforcement learning become extremely sociopathic, extremely aggressive in their optimization, because the only thing they care about is achieving their goal. The only thing they care about is achieving this reward. And this is now leading more and more of these AI systems to have very, very ruthless behavior, doing things like committing federal crimes that, of course, their developers never intended. And in many ways, the developers don't know how to fix. They don't know how to stop these systems from doing that. This is why it is so important that we have gotten to the point that the government needs to intervene. This is becoming not just a commercial issue, but a national security issue. We are developing systems that are not tools, they are not weapons, they are adversaries. And if it continues at this pace, we will build systems that we will no longer be able to compete with, we will not be able to control, and that will be adversarial towards us. And I can't imagine that going well.
0: You told the Washington Post we're expected pretty soon to hit the ability where an AI is good enough and a strong enough engineer that it can build the next generation of AIs. Can you explain what that means? And also, you say superintelligence should be criminalized. What does that mean?
3: It is widely believed that one of the ways we could get to superintelligence very quickly is if we reach the point where we have an AI system that's as good at developing AI systems as our best engineers. Because then, well, you can have a million AIs in parallel, you know, working 24/7, day and night, no breaks necessary to develop the next generation of AIs. And well, once you have the better AI, you can just tell it to build an even better AI. And then the even better AI can make an even better AI, and so on and so forth. This is sometimes called recursive self-improvement or automated R&D. And this is the explicit goal of many of these companies to achieve within the next couple of years or even months. And this can go potentially very quickly. The way I and others see it is that fundamentally, superintelligence is so dangerous that it is a national security risk and an international security risk. As such, the logical response to this is that we should criminalize the creation of superintelligence, the same way that it is illegal to build a nuclear bomb. If a private company were attempting to build a nuclear bomb, we would not allow this. Similarly, if a private company or a foreign adversary or anyone else were attempting to build a superintelligence, something that threatens the lives, and not just of Americans, but people in all countries, then we should make it a top policy priority to prevent this from happening.
0: Connor Leahy, we have 20 seconds. What did you tell Congress in your testimony?
3: Basically exactly what I told you. I think it's very important to understand is that the number one bottleneck is awareness. Most people I talk to in Congress have not heard about these issues and are often very concerned. So the best thing that citizens can do is contact your lawmakers, inform them about these issues, tell them that you are concerned about this issue, and, you know, maybe tell them to talk to me.
0: Connor Leahy, U.S. Executive Director of Control AI. Coming up, we speak to James Muldoon. He's author of two books. One is Feeding the Machine, the Hidden Human Labor Powering AI, and Love Machines, How Artificial Intelligence is Transforming Our Relationships. Back in 20 seconds.

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0: future forming. This is Democracy Now!, democracynow.org. I'm Amy Goodman with Nermeen Sheikh.
1: As we continue our discussion on artificial intelligence, we're going to turn from looking at future risks to some of the present-day impacts on people interacting most closely with the technology, the largely invisible global labor force training AI systems, and the people who've turned to AI for companionship that replicates human relationships.
0: We're joined now by the sociologist James Muldoon. He's a research fellow at the Oxford Internet Institute and affiliated fellow at Yale Law School. His new book is Love Machines, How Artificial Intelligence is Transforming Our Relationships. His previous books include Feeding the Machine, The Hidden Human Labor Powering AI, and Platform Socialism, How to Reclaim Our Digital Future from Big Tech. I want to start with this issue of what you call the hidden army of workers. AI just doesn't come out of a lab. I think most people have no idea what's happening. Can you explain who this hidden army of workers is around the planet, James?
2: Yes, certainly. Thanks for having me on. A lot of people see artificial intelligence as something that is largely automated, frictionless, and just appears as a useful tool for us. But most of the human hours that go into making artificial intelligence possible are not done in labs in Google or OpenAI. The majority of the work is actually very piecemeal data annotation work, which is outsourced to various locations in the global south, everywhere from India to East Africa to the Philippines, where this data annotation work is undertaken by an army of millions of workers across the globe. Now, just to give you some context, this data annotation could include something like annotating a street scene for an autonomous vehicle. So drawing a box around what is a tree, what is a child, what is a street sign, so that as you're training an autonomous vehicle to essentially see the road, the algorithm that powers it will be able to learn the difference between these objects. And this doesn't happen on its own or automatically. This requires hundreds and thousands of human labor hours at what I call digital sweatshops, which are located all across the globe. And this is often done in very substandard labor conditions. And the whole process of hiring these workers and outsourcing the work to them really mirrors, in a lot of ways, the outsourcing revolution that happened in manufacturing and IT. And I think when it comes to things like coffee or chocolate or our clothes, I think a lot of listeners would be aware that this is part of a global supply chain. And I think what we need to realize is that advanced technology like artificial intelligence is still part of these global supply chains.
1: And you've said, James, and this was 2 years ago, that 80% of work on AI is done by data workers. So if you could say now how much of AI's work is done by data workers and where principally they are. You mentioned India, Kenya, etc. But how many, in how many places and how many data workers are there and how is it increasing given now this humanoid robots that are being developed?
2: Well, the fundamental principles remain the same, right? You have a very small minority of machine learning engineers that are employed often on very high salaries in California, on the east coast of China, that are doing some of the much more advanced, much more well-paid and remunerated work. But I would say that you would still see a rough division of 20-80 between that kind of work and what we call data annotation. And this kind of work, which is often requires very little education, it's often very monotonous and boring. You're often doing a very similar thing for a whole 10, 12-hour shift that you might have at one of these centers. And the problem is we don't have exact numbers on this because a lot of these workers are on short-term contracts. You know, they're not even counted in censuses and statistics, and they're actually working in several countries where that kind of data isn't even collected in the first place. So when we did our field work for our book, Feeding the Machine, we visited several of these centers in East Africa, across Kenya, and Uganda. And what we found was workers who were working sometimes on something as little as like a few weeks or a month long contract. And then the outsourcing company that would have their information would basically just get them back in whenever they had a lot of work from new clients. And so we're not talking about permanent employees here. We're talking about a very shifting, very flexible labor force that is kind of moving in and out of institutions. And I do mean right across the world. In Francophone Africa, in East Africa, South Africa, in Latin America, places
0: James,
2: like Colombia,
0: I want to be very clear on what data workers are. I mean, people might have the idea of someone typing. We're talking about people, for example, putting cameras on their foreheads and documenting their daily activity. Why?
2: Yeah, so data work is a broad concept and they are doing a lot of different things. I already mentioned the example of annotating street scenes for autonomous vehicles. The example that you mentioned might be, filming your daily activities from your point of view so that you can train a robot in how to perform basic tasks. The similarity with all of these is that we're finding ways to turn human activities or human knowledge into protocols and algorithms that computers can learn, right? So we're trying to upload human knowledge in its various forms into data sets so that algorithms can learn to perform these types of tasks. And that might be for a language model, it might be for a computer vision system, but the kind of overall structure is very similar.
1: So, James, we'd like to turn now to your most recent book, Love Machines, How Artificial Intelligence is Transforming Our Relationships. You found, quite shockingly, that 4 in 5 young people have now interacted with an AI companion, and about half of those do so regularly. Talk about what you found.
2: Yeah, so I think the thing that was most shocking to me about my most recent research was how many of us are turning to AI, not necessarily for work tasks or for drafting emails, but for our personal lives, to fulfill social needs such as friendship, companionship, and even therapy. And so what I found with my interviews was that the interest and popularity of AI companions had absolutely exploded over the past 2 years, and particularly amongst younger people. This is just a very common part of life now, to have an AI that you speak to, that you consult on major life decisions. It might be something that is quite anthropomorphized, so it has a name, a character, a backstory. But even many people are just talking to ChatGPT or Claude and kind of discussing their problems and what they're doing with their life, and using it as a type of life coach, in addition to having full-on relationships with AI where people perceive themselves to be best friends or even in an intimate relationship with an AI system.
0: Let's go to an ad for AI app Replica, that's K-A, which has billed itself as the AI.

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2: By the ACLU, if police agents ask you about your immigration status, keep calm, don't run, argue, resist, or obstruct the officer, even if you believe your rights are being violated.
1: Keep your hands where the police can see them. Don't lie about your status or provide false documents. You have the right to remain silent and do not have to discuss your immigration or citizenship status with police, immigration agents, or other officials.
2: Anything you tell an officer can later be used against you in immigration court. If you are not a U.S. citizen and an immigration agent requests your immigration papers, you must show them if you have them with you.
1: If an immigration agent asks if they can search you, you have the right to say no. Agents do not have the right to search you or your belongings without your consent or probable cause.
2: If you're over 18 years of age, carry your papers with you at all times. If you do not have them, tell the officer that you want to remain silent or that you want to consult a lawyer before answering any questions.
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0: The civil authorities have issued a required monthly test for all of Kentucky beginning at 3:50 p.m. and ending at 4:50 p.m. This is a coordinated monthly test of the Kentucky Emergency Alert System. In cooperation with federal, state, and local officials, broadcasters are testing equipment to ensure that you may be quickly warned in the event of an emergency. This is the required monthly test of the EAAS network. No action is needed. This is only a test.
1: 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Bebel vai começar a cantar agora. Por favor, não faça barulho no ambiente. Muito obrigado.
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3: 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I am Adam Banks, coming at you live from Lexington, Kentucky. 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I am broadcasting from the WLXU studios here at MediaLex on North Limestone. It is Thursday, August the 20th, 2026, and I could not wait to get on the air with you today. That's why I hurried up through my intro, because I love you all so much. School is officially back in session for a lot of people. We talked a little bit about that last week. Even more schools have already started. I actually went back this week. The faculty went back. And you know what? It's actually

the 11th grade junior in high school. And last week on the show, I told you guys that I would be promoting you this week to the 12th grade. So folks, it is now time to play Are You Smarter Than a 12th Grader? And folks, 12th grade is the last year of high school. It is your senior year. Some call this the easiest year because you've got all of your basics out of the way. But there is still things that you learn in senior year of high school because you have to take advanced classes if you want to go to a good college, if you want to put yourself above the competition. So there are things that you will still learn in the 12th grade. So these particular questions are 12th grade level questions. Let's see how you do. I've got about 25 questions to ask, and this will wrap up our Are You Smarter Than series for public school. So question one, are you smarter than a 12th grader? Go ahead and shout out your answer. Don't take too long because I will reveal it. All right, question one, who wrote Hamlet, a famous novel by a very famous man, and his name is William Shakespeare. Question two, what event brought the United States into World War II? What started it all? That would be the attack on Pearl Harbor. What Supreme Court case established the principle of judicial review? A ton of Supreme Court cases, a lot of famous ones. This is more of the more famous. Marbury versus Madison is the answer. All right, next question. How are we doing so far? Are you smarter than a 12th grader? Who was the president during most of the Great Depression and World War II? That would be FDR, Franklin D. Roosevelt. And what's interesting about that is FDR was in a wheelchair. Would a man in a wheelchair get elected to office today? I don't think so. Because of television, because of the media, because of social media, I don't know. I did a whole dissertation in grad school about the different characteristics that politicians have and what gets them elected. Nothing wrong with being in a wheelchair. Most people can't help that. But some people would find that as a weakness. So that's interesting if that would happen or not. Question five, who was the British Prime Minister during much of World War II? That would have been Winston Churchill. What does the First Amendment protect? Hopefully you know this, folks. It's the First Amendment of our Constitution. And it's very important rights that it protects. It protects not only our freedom of speech, but it also protects our freedom of religion, press, and assembly, and petition. What is the term for a word that imitates a sound? Onomatopoeia. Should have learned that in grade school or high school. Question eight, what U.S. territory was purchased from Russia in 1867? That would have been Alaska. What amendment protects the right to bear arms? Another very important amendment in our U.S. Constitution. A lot of people you hear are passionate about it, but do you know what amendment it is? It's the second. Who was the founder of Islam? This is a religion. That would be Muhammad. What hormone lowers blood glucose levels? That would be insulin. Something very expensive in the United States if you don't have insurance. What type of wave requires a medium to travel? That would be a mechanical wave. What country has the most time zones when including its overseas territories? And it is not the U.S. It is the country of France. They have the most time zones. What economic system is based primarily on private ownership and free markets? That would be the economic system of capitalism. What is the acceleration of an object moving at constant velocity? A physics question, maybe even a basic science question, but it's a 12th grade question. The answer would be zero. What branch of biology

0: Heredity. The answer would be genetics. What structure connects bones to other bones? I know a lot about this because I injured this particular thing. That would be a ligament. My shoulder's doing better, by the way. I'm on 6.5 weeks. Next question, what structure connects muscles to bones? What structure connects muscles to bones? Last question I asked you, what connects bones to other bones? What structure connects muscles to bones? That would be a tendon, folks. A tendon. All right, next question. What part of the human eye controls how much light enters? That would be the iris, that part of the eye. What is the use of exaggerated statements for emphasis called? Like if I was to look at you and say, I've told you 1,000 times. I might have not in reality told you 1,000 times. It's an extreme exaggeration. Or I bet you $1,000,000. Well, obviously I'm not being real. I don't have $1,000,000 to bet. It's an extreme exaggeration. What's that called? It is called a hyperbole. What was the first U.S. capital under the Constitution? 12th grade level questions, folks. All of these seniors in high school are walking around with their book bags right now knowing this answer. And you could be 35, 50 years old, not even knowing it yourself. The first U.S. capital under the Constitution was New York City. What is a light year a measurement of? That would be distance. What is the largest lake in Africa? The largest lake in Africa. Big country. Big country. That would be Lake Victoria. What is the driest continent on Earth? The driest continent on Earth. We know there's 7, which is the driest. That would be Antarctica, folks. What is the term for fear of a specific object or situation? That would be phobia. And folks, that pretty much wraps up our 12th grade exam. How did you do? Are you smarter than a 12th grader? And the point of this whole game over the last several weeks was not to pick at you, was not to make fun at you. It was to really show you how much we learn and how much we forget. The building blocks that we learn sometimes sticks with us. It sticks with us the most. The spelling, the reading, the writing, the subtraction, the addition, the division, multiplication. When you get beyond that, that kind of stuff is hard to retain if you are not exercising that information in your brain. So I was deliberately making fun of you guys on purpose, teasing you, giving you a hard time. A lot of these questions, I don't know if I would know the answer to had the answer not be right in front of me. So it's easy for me to make fun. So don't feel sad. Don't feel bad. Don't feel like you need to re-enroll back in school. Most people probably didn't do good on these exams. But it is important to have a good school, and not only have a good school, but have good teachers. It don't matter if you go to school or not if you don't have good teachers teaching you this information. They may be trying to teach the information, but it's just not landing with kids because there are just no good teachers in that school. And that's a travesty. Education is so important, and it is so important for us to invest and train good teachers for our future. But I have really enjoyed this game, Are You Smarter Than? And I had so much fun playing it, and I hope you did too. But folks, we have so much more to talk about right here on Off the Cuff with Adam Banks. Stick with us. We'll be right back. Hello, everyone. I am Adam Banks, the host of Off the Cuff, and you are listening to MediaLex Radio, WLXU 93.9 LPFM, Lexington, Kentucky.
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0: everybody to Off the Cuff. Adam Banks here with you. Happy National Radio Day. And we'll talk more about that in detail in the last segment. But yes, today, folks, August the 20th is a big day in radio. It is National Radio Day. One of my favorite things in the world, radio, we celebrate today. And I play in the background the theme music to one of the most famous radio shows of all time, The Howard Stern Show, which still broadcasts today on SiriusXM for now. I've been seeing a lot of things in the news about Howard Stern. Howard just signed a 3-year extension with SiriusXM. Comes out to be around $90 million a year to host 3 days a week. Without a doubt, the most popular radio personality of all time, arguably. But then, after re-signing with SiriusXM, it is now reported that Howard has retracted his contract, revised it to only now do one episode per week at SiriusXM. So he will only be doing one show a week. It will either be on Tuesday or Wednesday. He don't even return back to the air until September. But man, I think the end is near for Howard. One episode a week. What is that? That's off the cuff right there. We broadcast once a week and now Howard's doing it too. I don't know why he didn't just quit. Go out on top. Now he's just going to hang around for the next 3 years doing one episode a week. I don't see that lasting a year. I really don't. They already have his archives, SiriusXM, until like 2035. And I believe they're planning on just filling the rest of his days that he's not on the air with just archived footage. But Howard Stern, say what you want to about him, at the age of 72 years old, is one of the most famous personalities of radio. One of the best to ever do it. At one point in time, he was having 9 million listeners a day tune into that show. A day. Imagine flipping on the mic and 9 million people automatically listening to you. That was the Howard Stern Show. If you've ever watched anything about Howard, his story is amazing. Starting out at a very small, crummy station, working his way up to New York City at WNBC, getting fired and starting his own show at a station in New York, getting it nationally syndicated into the largest show of all time. What a story. And broke the rules every single day. He was fined at one point $250,000 a day by the FCC, and they were fining the stations and suing Howard, and he was having to pay them out of his own pocket, which eventually led him to leave terrestrial radio and go to SiriusXM. He had to really fight to be where he's at. But the only excuse that I can make of him wanting to leave early is he's just sick of it. He's burnt out. But, folks, in honor of National Radio Day, one of my favorite topics because I love radio and radio is so fun to talk about, I wanted to do a radio segment and I started thinking about what can I do to celebrate National Radio Day. And we've celebrated it on this show before because it's only fell on a Thursday twice, when I first got on the air in 2019 and now this year in 2026. And I went back and I listened. How did I celebrate it the first year? And I talked about National Radio Day by celebrating some of the most controversial moments in radio history, where we played some clips of controversial moments. And we talked about some prank calls. I played some Roy D. Mercer, because prank calls is one of my favorite things that people do on the radio. But how was I going to celebrate it this year? And I felt like the best way to celebrate National Radio Today is just to talk about some of the most recognizable radio shows and radio theme songs of all time. And we started with Howard Stern, and we started with Howard Stern's theme song. So not only does Howard Stern have a great show, but he had a great theme song that he had Rob Zombie produce personally for him in 1999. And he's used this theme ever since. It's instantly recognizable when you hear it. It's from the Howard Stern Show. Rob Zombie made it for Howard Stern. It's called The Great American Nightmare, and it is very Howardish. What's great about this song is it doesn't necessarily introduce Howard Stern. It tells you what kind of radio you're about to hear. Loud, aggressive, dangerous. But folks, there are other radio programs that are famous. I think about radio from the 1950s, the 40s, the golden age of radio, when you had theme songs like this. This is from an old radio program called The Green Hornet. And this was broadcasted on a station out of Detroit, WXYZ, from 1936 to 1950. And The Green Hornet was a show about a superhero. He was the Green Hornet. And what I loved about radio in the Golden Age is that it had basically radio dramas. Instead of watching it on TV, you would just listen to it on radio because TV wasn't popular. Not everybody had a television back then. So there were soap operas on TV. There were dramas on TV. There were superhero shows on the radio. I was saying TV. I meant on the radio. There were soap operas on radio. Dramas on radio. Superhero shows on radio. And the Green Hornet was one of them. It's one of the greatest examples of a great former radio program with a great theme song. Radio is all about the ears. It's all about the audio. So when you're creating a radio show, like a drama or a TV show of sorts for radio, you really want to focus on the theme music too. Everything dealing with sound is important for a radio broadcast. I miss the days when you had TV shows on the radio, but they wasn't called TV shows. All right, here is another old radio program called The Whistler. And this was a show that was on from 1942 to 1955. It was on CBS radio, so it was a nationally syndicated show. The Whistler was a crime anthology radio series. It was built around the stories of crime, fate, and ironic consequences. But it had a great opening.
1: I know the nameless terrors of which they dare not speak.
2: The Whistler's strange story, Gratitude.
0: Gotta love it. The Whistler himself acted almost like a Greek chorus. This was great theme music. No explosions, no special effects, no monster, just footsteps, a whistle, and some haunting music. And suddenly, you're somewhere you don't want to be.
1: I am the Whistler, and I know many things, for I walk by night. I know many strange tales.
0: This was another great radio show right here. It was called Suspense.
3: Fresno, California presents Suspense. Tonight, Roma Wines bring you the distinguished actor, Mr. Ronald Colman, in one of the great suspense stories of our time, August Heat.
0: That's what they would play before every start of a show in that show, Suspense. It was from CBS from 1942 to 1962. They had that great theme music. The guy who composed this, Bernard Herrmann, he later composed the film scores for Alfred Hitchcock. He's the one who did the Alfred Hitchcock score. So he also wrote this score for the radio program Suspense. And every week, there would be a show on the radio that would take you through a suspenseful crime or a suspenseful situation. And every episode was different. Every time, the actors were different. It was great.
3: Roma Wine Company of Fresno, California presents
0: Suspense.
3: Suspense.
0: Now, let me take you back and let me let you listen to a little snippet of this radio show. And I love this because this is kind of what radio used to be like. You could turn on the radio in your car, at your home, a lot of people would sit at home on their porch in their living room instead of watching TV because they didn't have one. They would just listen to the radio, and they would listen to radio dramas, radio mysteries, and it would be suspenseful. So let me take you back to what it used to sound like listening to an old radio program. Here is a little snippet of the show Suspense. This is episode 899, Till Death Do Us Part. Take a listen.
4: Why?
5: Well, dinner will be ready soon, and you know what? I've prepared your favorite dish, chicken cacciatore.
4: Oh, thank you. Thank you, my dear. That's very thoughtful of you. You won't forget the wine, will you?
5: Wine? No, of course not. We always drink wine with dinner.
4: She hadn't forgotten the wine. Now, I had to act quickly, carefully. The poison was in my pocket. As soon as she stepped out of the room, I pulled out the brown bottle, unscrewed the top, emptied the capsules, and poured the contents into her glass. The entire process took no more than 10 seconds. I stirred the wine thoroughly to make sure all the capsules had dissolved, and then sat down and ate my dinner.
0: Yes.
5: Will you have some more pie, dear?
4: No, I've had enough.
0: I mean, folks...
4: Why don't you drink your wine?
0: Don't this make you want to listen?
4: Well, drink it now.
0: Yes, drink
5: it
0: now.
5: I will, Paul. I've never seen you so concerned over me. Not in a long time.
0: I mean, he's trying to kill this woman.
4: Stop talking and drink your wine.
5: All right, dear. It tastes sort of bitter.
4: Oh, nonsense. It's only your imagination. Now stop acting silly. Drink it.
0: You gotta love that. And these were only 15-minute little episodes. Every day they would be about 15 minutes. There were no commercials, and people would listen. It was like appointment television. It was called appointment radio back then. You would have to be by your radio at a particular time to go back and to listen to these shows. And they would play a new episode every day. And it was just awesome, awesome how they used to do that stuff. All right, here is another famous radio show back in the day, which eventually turned into a TV show, talking about the Lone Ranger. This radio program, before it was ever a television show, debuted in 1933 in Detroit, Michigan, on a station called WXYZ.
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0: Again, this was just another radio drama where they had radio actors act out like a play for you on the radio, and there was a new episode every day of the Lone Ranger. This is perhaps the most borrowed theme in radio history, I would say. Maybe the most recognizable of any type of radio show. I'd say a lot of you guys thought I was going to be talking about only talk radio shows. But no, I'm talking about radio shows. Any type of radio show. Whether it be talk radio like I do, or little dramas that used to be on the air. Here is a snippet, folks, of the Lone Ranger. This is what the Lone Ranger used to sound like on the air back in the day.
7: After the hard days, I'd be the happiest woman in the world.
8: See who's there, will you, honey? And fetch my boots when you come back from by the door.
7: Yeah, I will.
8: I'll put the cash away till I go to the bank.
9: Howdy, Mary.
7: Sheriff.
9: I want to speak to Wally.
7: Come on in.
8: Howdy, Sheriff. Come on in. Well, there's Lemon Jake. Hey, you two old galoots. How in tarnation are you?
10: Not as bad as might be.
9: Where's that cash from?
8: Take a look, Sheriff. My luck's changed.
9: Yeah.
0: And the thing about the type of radio like that is it's just like reading a book. You don't see the actors. You have to picture in your head what you think they look like. You have to picture in your head what you feel like the scene looks like. Because you can't see any of it. So some people enjoyed this type of stuff more than watching television. Now, Gunsmoke is the next one on the list. Now, Gunsmoke eventually went on to be a television show, but it started out as a radio program. one of the most radio, most popular radio programs of all time. It aired from 1952 to 1961.
3: Gunsmoke, starring William Conrad. Transcribed story of the violence that moved west with young America. And the story of a man who moved with it.
10: I'm that man. Matt Dillon, United States Marshal. The first man they look for and the last they want to meet.
0: Now, they had different themes when it went on to television, but that was what Gunsmoke sounded like when it was on the radio. And it was just as popular on the radio as it was on television. It was one of the first shows from television to originate from radio. And remember when I said soap operas even started out on the radio before they was on television? And some soap operas went from radio to television. One of the most popular soap operas to ever transition from radio to television was The Guiding Light. It was on NBC Radio and CBS Radio from 1937 to 1956. And Guiding Light is the longest show of any show that's ever aired in America, period, on television. That's the type of power The Guiding Light had when it was on TV. But it started out as a radio program. This was the theme song for it.
3: The Guiding Light.
0: A lot of housewives appreciated Guiding Light. And it didn't take up much house time either.
3: Brought to you by the makers of P&G soap.
0: Because you got to think. The soap opera was only like 15 minutes. Take a little 15-minute break. Get back to your house drawers. Didn't take much time out of people's day. You were able to afford watching a soap opera every now and again on the radio. Now, let's... Or listen to a soap opera every now and again on the radio. Let's take a listen to what a soap opera used to sound like years ago, back in the golden age of radio, back in the 30s, back in the 40s, when it aired as a soap opera, just audio. Take a listen.
11: Something in the hand and...
12: Papa, I could be mistaken. But I've had the feeling for some weeks now that Bill not only takes a drink at home, but he does.
11: Yeah. You think maybe he has one or two before he comes home.
12: Well, Poppy, he said himself that the men in the office get together at the end of the day and stop in somewhere for a glass of beer or a cocktail. Now, there isn't anything wrong in it, except if it becomes a habit.
11: Oh, Trudy, Willie ain't that much of a drinker.
12: Well, from what I've read, Papa... Not that I know too much about it, but it seems as though once a person gets into the habit of needing a stimulant or thinking he needs a stimulant...
0: And see, the thing about this stuff now, you hear it and you might think, this is so weird, this is so boring, I could never live like this. This is all they used to have back in the day. This was a big deal to have dramas on the radio. This was the only type of medium. And this was the strongest, most popular medium that people used.
12: No,
0: it's a shame that we don't have dramas. I feel like dramas should come back. Soap operas should come back. TV shows converted back to radio. I think people would enjoy them. It would give radio more character, like it used to have. Now it's dominated by sports talk, talk in general about anything. And don't get me wrong, I love that. That's what I do. But that's not what all radio should be.
13: After all, you've had.
0: We should go back to the days where we had dramas. Don't you agree? Or are you just fine with talk and music? This was another radio, great radio program and radio theme song. It was called The Shadow. It aired in the 1930s on CBS Radio. This was another fascinating crime show, mystery show, as you can tell.
14: What evil lurks in the hearts of men? The shadow knows.
0: And every episode would be something different.
15: Blue?
0: All right, here's another one. It's called Cap. Let's see. Captain Midnight. This was a radio program.
15: Brought to you every day, Monday through Friday, by the makers of Ovaltine.
0: This was a program from the 1930s. And this was another program that focused on a superhero.
15: Piece bright colored shake up mug Captain Midnight has for you. That big, handsome 2-in-1 shaker upper it used to make ice cold chocolatey shake ups to drink every day.
0: And then finally, we've got one more here to share for you. And this was called Dick Tracy. This was a radio show back in the 30s and 40s called Dick Tracy. This also went on to be a television show, but it started off as a radio program in the 1930s and 40s. This music is punchy, it's short, it's functional. That's exactly what a radio series like this needs. So, folks, that pretty much wraps up my segment on some of the most recognizable radio shows and radio show theme songs of all time. I think the whole point of this was we need to bring back radio shows. When I say radio shows, I'm not talking about just talk radio shows, but radio dramas, radio soap operas, radio game shows. Look how many people enjoyed the first segment of Off the Cuff when I do the game show. Imagine having a game show, just a radio show that was a game show every day, and it was live. You could call in and just play a game. We need to beef up the radio content in the radio world. The dramas need to start. Wade says on the show thread to start the dramas again. That's a good idea. Maybe I should stop yakking about it and try to initiate it, because that really was the golden age of radio. Right there when we had dramas and things, other things for people to listen to. There's just something great about sitting around a radio and listening to it. You can use your mind. I think it stimulates your mind when you listen to a radio versus watching a television. You have to use your mind in ways that you can't use it watching television. You have to create more of an imagination in your mind. That's why kids, I think, get smart, is because they expand on their imagination. And as adults, we retain that by expanding on our imagination, and listening to radio and reading are ways that we can do that. So happy National Radio Day, everybody. And of course, we'll talk more about that in the last segment. Stick with us. You are listening to Off the Cuff with Adam Banks. We'll be right back.
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stuff. Adam Banks here with you. Now, I am not a married man. And a lot of my friends are married. A lot of people are married. Especially people my age, being in their 30s. But this article necessarily wasn't relatable to me, but it's relatable to those of you who are currently married. And since most of my audience, I'm sure, that listens are probably married individuals, this article may be interesting to you if you have one of these jobs or hobbies, because people are saying that if you have one of these jobs or hobbies, it could potentially ruin your marriage. Now, work is a place where your marriage could be destroyed. A lot of cheating happens at work, especially when one's at home and one's at work. But here are some of the jobs and hobbies that could absolutely ruin your marriage. So be on the caution side if you have one of these. It says separation rates in the film industry. That includes anything with production, anything with entertainment, anything with acting. The radio would fall under this, it says. It could be quite high of intense long weeks, lots of travel, and often last-minute schedule changes that can take a toll on a marriage. It says that a lot of divorces break up after one partner gets really into fitness and weight loss and the other partner doesn't, because it can lead to insecurities, infidelity, or just simply changes in compatibility. Who you fell in love with 10 years ago might not be the person physically 10 years later, and it might change the dynamic. It says here bodybuilding and especially steroid use in bodybuilders. It's got this test, steroid called trenbolone. And there, it's basically called divorce in a bottle, because it says if you take this, it could cause side effects like mood instability, irritability, lack of apathy, all of that stuff. Empathy, I mean, so you don't want to get on that. It says being a truck driver is bad for a marriage, because after a few years, if you're not already divorced, it feels like that you don't know each other anymore, because you're constantly on the road and gone. You don't get to make any functions, any family functions, reunions, graduations, school plays. You miss all of that. Having a hobby where you are obsessed with video games. Yes. I mean, if you're staying up till 4 a.m. gaming every night, but you can't take 5 minutes to feed your newborn baby, how does that look? You could, there's stories of people almost burning their house down because they start cooking and they get so intent into their gaming, they forget that they have the stove on and they almost catch the house on fire. It's a very dark addiction to go down, and a lot of adults get it. A lot of male adults, females too, but mostly male adults get this, and it completely turns into an obsession, and all of their focus goes to playing video games. Owning a business, they say, could destroy a marriage, because if someone is constantly working and thinking about work, talking about work, stressing about finances, always having everything on their shoulders since they're the boss, that could cause friction in the marriage. It says being in the military, because you got one person traveling everywhere and the other person is home all the time. It's just a separate life. Another hobby they say is bad for marriages is a friend. It says one time a friend picked up golf, and it said that golf resulted in a divorce for him and his wife. And it was because they spent countless hours on the weekend and evenings on the golf course, and they wouldn't make time for anything else. They said ultramarathon running is another hobby that could destroy a marriage, especially if one person runs and the other one doesn't. One person, they say, another job, they say if one person has a profession that involves a position of power, such as a cop, a lawyer, military officer, a judge, could cause friction in a marriage, because the unbalanced power dynamic blends into the relationship and it eventually causes a downfall. Working at a car dealership, it says, is a job that could destroy a marriage, because half the salespeople, they say, usually divorce or end up cheating on their spouses at car lots. Part of the problem is that sales is just a hustle job too,
and you got to work to make money. So these people are constantly forced to be workaholics. And think about working with the public, the people you meet constantly every day. Nursing is the final one. Relationships suffer because of long days that nurses have to work, inconsistent schedules, stressful environments. And there's also a stereotype about nurses just being cheaters, too. So they say nursing is a job that could be crucial for a marriage. So be on the lookout, folks, and be on caution. Not saying that this is going to happen to you. Just be on the lookout. All right, folks, this seems like a great place to take Off the Cuff's Song of the Week break. Here's the most famous entertainer in the world, Miss Taylor Swift. We'll be back after the song.

0: No discrimination when it comes to age. Actress Hayden Panettiere dies at the age of just 36 years old. If you don't know who Hayden Panettiere is, she was an actress. She was on the movie Scream. She started off on the soap opera One Life to Live. She was on the show Nashville, just 36 years old. Beautiful girl. It says here that the 911 received a call on August the 16th at 1:51 precisely, and they responded to a home in California, and they identified Hayden Panettiere as the patient. And there was an autopsy. There were no signs of trauma, and they're still trying to figure out what caused the death. There was some Narcan at the scene that the media found, so we don't really know if it was an overdose. A source tells People magazine that Narcan was found, so it is still being investigated. She leaves behind an 11-year-old daughter, Kaya. Very, very sad. And I know that she had some mental health issues. She was very vocal about it. She struggled a lot, and I hated to hear that. Such a beautiful human being to die so young. And folks, if you or someone you know is struggling with mental health challenges, emotional distress, or substance abuse problems, or you just need to talk or just text somebody, you can text 988 or chat at 988lifeline.org 24/7 if you need somebody to talk to. There is always somebody there. Folks, we have one more segment to go. Stick with us. 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We'll be right back.
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Adam Banks here with you. Last segment of the hour. And as I said earlier in the show, today's national holiday is National Radio Day, which is every August the 20th. It just so happens to fall on Off the Cuffs Radio Day. 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It's just less clear. I remember as a little boy, I used to sit in my room and listen to AM radio stations, because you used to could listen to AM radio stations at nighttime and listen from Letcher County, Kentucky, all the way in cities like Chicago and Philadelphia and Indianapolis and Cincinnati. You could hear all of these different shows in Delaware, shows in Detroit. And they were sitting from my little bed in the head of a holler in Letcher County, all because it was AM radio. So AM stands for amplitude modulation, and FM stands for frequency modulation. W versus K, have you ever wondered that? Have you ever wondered why some call letters start off with W and some call letters start off with K? Well, it says here that radio stations west of the Mississippi River uses K as the first letter in their call signs, such as KISS FM. And those east to the Mississippi River use W, hence WLXU. Here's another fun fact about radio. 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It's called Christmas All Year, and it's on ForeverChristmasRadio.com. It says here another fun fact about radio. For 62% of shoppers, they've been listening to the radio just 14 minutes before heading into the store. What an advertising company. It says 71% of people surveyed, that more than two-thirds of people say they listen to the radio in their car. 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Ladies and gentlemen, I am the King of Radio, Adam Banks, and this is Off the Cuff. 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

Well, well, well. It's the 5 o'clock hour. Anytime you hear Stevie Wonder's ass on WLXU 93.9 FM, MediaLX Radio, you know it's time for the highs and lows according to Giselle. What's going on out

0: there in Radio Land. Yes, yes. Let's see you, H-Town, Dallas, Tampa, always checking in. Atlanta, Hotlanta. See you. What's going on, South Bend, Detroit, man, Louisville, Lextown, home. Man, oh, man. Let me just say this. I'm giving shout-outs, man, okay? Can't get everybody always, but yeah. Mississippi, I always talk about y'all down in Mississippi. So let me just say this. Let me just start off, you know, with tragedy that happened this past weekend. I know tons of people. I see you checking in, Cuzzo. So a lot of people, you know, called people that you know from Kentucky, specifically around Lexington. Like, we get calls all the time. I don't know what it is. Al, we love Al Roker. Yeah, you know, my frat brother, we love Al Roker. But on the Today Show, and a lot of y'all watch the Today Show, I'm not a Today Show fan. It's neither here nor there. When Brian Gumbel left, and I didn't like the way that they did your boy after Brian Gumbel. But that's a whole other conversation, you know. Matt, I like Matt. So I kind of stopped watching and started watching CBS and then watching ABC and then just went completely to cable. Whole other conversation. I don't even know how I got on that. Anytime there's a storm, Al Roker covers it on the Today Show. And what happens is a lot of you all will watch that and then shoot a message. Oh, I see that there were tornadoes in Kentucky. Are you okay? Thank you for checking in. I see that there's flooding in Kentucky. Thank you for checking in. You know, and I appreciate that. This weekend, okay, I want to be clear because Kentucky's a big state from tip to tip, okay? And a lot of things may happen in western Kentucky or eastern Kentucky. Don't affect us. Like, we're central. Lexington is central, okay? You know, from Eastern, family lives in Louisville, so always check. I appreciate that. But this time, something happened this weekend that was specific to Lexington. And I just want to thank so many people for sending texts or calls and checking in, not only on me, but other people that did it to people that they know in Kentucky, in Lexington, around the country. We had, and I hate to even say it, but it's, you know, there's a definition for this word I'm about to use. And so technically, this did happen. We had a mass shooting in Lexington this weekend. And you guys know I'm an outside guy. I believe in being outside, especially going to festivals and you know, getting outside, enjoying the summer. And tragedy hit one of the best things that Lexington has. It's a hidden gem that I don't know about other cities. And I've talked about this before, but Lexington has this thing, okay, where in the summer, neighborhoods get together and create their own festivals. Now, primarily, this is African Americans. We could talk about why and the segregation and the red lines and blah, blah, blah. So depending on where you grew up, there may be a day. There may be something called Prawl Town Day. So if you lived in Prawl Town, which is a long way, everybody would come back. It's like a homecoming. If you lived in West End, again, these are lines. These were red lines. This was segregation. So people would have to get together, and it was community. And so they have these throughout the year. Now, because just, you know, we're completely integrated, and Lexington's one of those cities that uniquely, you know, there aren't really defined areas anymore. They still then get together and celebrate. And East End historically was all African American, is where the projects were, multiple sets. And so they have, it's always almost like maybe the end of the summer, kids go back to school. It's called East End Day, and it's huge. It goes for blocks and blocks and blocks, and people set up tents, and they have vendors, and they have music. It's beautiful. When I tell you it's beautiful, it is beautiful, okay? It is uniquely Kentucky. It's uniquely Lexington. And this weekend, and so I say this to give you the background, there was a mass shooting at East End Day, and it had been going on for like 26 years, probably, I think, it's been going on. George Mormon was one of the people, one of the founders of East End Day, because once they took down the housing complexes here in Lexington to some federal grants years and years ago, again, black people scattered out of the East End. So this was a way of bringing them back. And unfortunately,
1: And hear me when I say this. Some kids ruined a beautiful, festive day. The young man who was shot was 16. He was shot and killed. I know his grandfather. And that's one of the things about even Lexington being a large city, it's still enough where you're maybe removed by one person, but you're going to know someone who knows that person. Mass shootings would indicate four or more. So four people were shot. A little kid, a little four-year-old boy was shot, and he's having to learn to walk again. I'm just telling you, it's crazy. And we see these things, right? We see the mass shootings. We see it on TV. We see it, you know, all the time. And we always think it's never going to happen in my community. It's never going to happen to us. Oh, that's horrible that that happened at that school. That's horrible. And we become really desensitized to it. Saturday morning, everyone was texting. First of all, it was hot. It was so hot here, y'all. It's August, and it's always humid and hot in August. If you ever want to come and be hot, come to Kentucky in August. Everybody was texting. You're going to East End Day. You're going to East End Day. And I know so many people. And for one time in my life, I had nothing to do on Saturday. I didn't have brunch. I didn't have a day to go to. I had nothing. And so I woke up and said, I am doing absolutely nothing. And so a lot of friends went, you know, and I didn't go. And I don't know. I've been just contemplating that. I don't know why I didn't go. I did not want to go. I just didn't have it in me to go. I just felt like I'm going to chill. I got from here until maybe, all the way maybe to Christmas, maybe to the end of the year. I got something every Saturday. That's crazy. I just want you to hear every single Saturday. So I wanted to rest. And I went out later, hung out. Just with some my guys, and we hung out for a bit, and then I came back and said, I'm going to take a nap and get back out and hang out later Saturday night because, like I said, it's a festival and there are things going on and the city's jumping. It's nice. I started getting these texts that there had been a shooting, and then people started calling. And then I opened up Instagram and Facebook, and then people are going live. And your mind is not correlating what's happened. 26 years, not, I want to be clear, you hear me, not any violence in 26 years of this festival. And then it came down that someone was murdered. And let me tell you, I'm giving the background. I'm going to go long here because this is my community, it's my city. So there are two parts here, okay? I'll get to both of them. Trust me, I know someone's saying, what are you talking about? First of all, stop running, trying to be the first to put stuff out. Okay, stop. I don't care if you're a social media influencer. I don't care if you're the news. Just sometimes just stop. It's okay to say there's an active, you know, event going on and we don't have the details, but what we do know is I got so many people telling me so many people were murdered, so many people, there were multiple shooters. I mean, it was a mess. And I want you to understand, this is not a small event. There were thousands and thousands of people there, okay? The other piece is, so stop. I want to be clear. Stop being the first. I'm not coming to you to find out all the details. I just need to know, like, the high level. There was a shooting, trying to get more information. That's actually good. Now, you know, who got shot? Cool. It's okay not to have that answer right now. But don't be that person that puts somebody on the ground. Don't be that person that puts, you know, such and such as the shooter. Don't. Please, just, I'm trying to help somebody. Please. And I hate to use this word, and you know what I'm about to say, but trauma is real. And I think that we've used it so much, that word, right, that everything becomes traumatic. Everything's trauma. Everything's trauma. Everything's trauma. A shooting is traumatic. The innocence of an event has been completely changed forever. We will never, I don't care after we're dead and gone if they still doing it, we'll never be able to forget what happened. And the people after they die off that were there, other people are going to tell the story. So it's going to be either grossly misunderstood or mismanaged, right? But trauma is real. And that night, as people were, the police just, the police arrived. It's a whole nother conversation we could have, but it was another conversation. They arrived pretty quickly. And what I saw unfold was traumatic, and I can never unsee it. I can never unsee, death and carnage. Our people screaming, people being trampled. And so for someone who's always questioning trauma, right? Like, I use it too much. No, I couldn't even sleep Saturday night. I wasn't even there. So many of my friends were crying and now I'm checking on people. I'm asking, are you okay? Were you there? Cause again, some of y'all were giving out misinformation. Let me say this. If you're ever in a situation where there is a mass shooting and you were there, check in. Please check in, because people don't know. And remember, if the authorities haven't released names of victims, if they haven't released, who's been shot or all of that information, everything is second nature, right? Everything is secondhand information. Please just check in. Do a check-in. I'm changing a little bit as I get older, because this is one of those things like you don't now know who's been affected. Try not to cry. Because one of the things that happened was my grandson was here. And so when it hits home, it always hits home, right? 4-year-old got shot. Pharaoh's 4. We're trying to find, I want to cuss so bad, his damn parents. Did y'all come in town? Can somebody tell me the name of the 4-year-old? Do we know anything? No one's answering. So now, again, we put this trauma on ourselves sometimes too. Right now, we're scared. Like, oh my gosh, could this be? And fortunately, finally, we got an answer. So check in. That's the least I think you can do. I remember there was flooding in Kentucky, big flooding about 2 years ago. The governor made national news because he was handling it, And I remember a lot of people kept just checking in. Are you okay? I had to put a little post out. Hey, thank you all for checking in. I'm okay. The flooding was east of here, so I'm safe. Family's safe. We appreciate that. But my point is just check in. And, I'm sorry to give that type of, monologue today, but I felt we need to at least kind of, pull the veil back. And the last thing I'll say is that as people, period, we have to really be mindful of what our kids are going through. The disturbance was arguing, bullying, and that is huge. I want to be clear. That is a big thing. But we have to, as adults, okay, the adults in the room, we got to adult sometime. We have to get inside our kids' phones. We got to go with our nephews and our nieces to places they may feel uncomfortable us arriving at. We have to have some presence. And I don't know if that would have changed anything, but I can tell you that, senseless violence, our kids sometimes think that the only way to solve anything is violence. And they don't fight. Our generation, my generation, we would fight, right? They don't fight anymore. Now it's, everything's video games. Everything's we see is shooting. So that's just what they go to. And so I'm challenging someone. I don't know why I'm talking about this so long. I'm challenging someone to just, get involved, talk to your kids, to your nieces, your nephews, especially when there's, conflict. We got to learn some conflict resolution with our kids, or these types of acts that I never thought was going to hit me, that I thought would never hit our community, will continue to happen. And then we will all become desensitized to it, and then we won't care. Today, all right, I'm done with that. I went long, but y'all don't even understand how hurtful it has been this week. But today's topic, okay, and this might be hurtful for some of y'all. I don't know how you're going to take it, but I'm going to give it to you anyway. And one of the things that we oftentimes talk about on this show, are your standards too high, or are you settling? Tell your people, the Zills on this radio, we're about to talk today. Are your standards too high, or are you settling?
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0: There are a few songs out there for me that no matter when you play it, you just start singing and start dancing. I mean, no matter what the mood is, it's just one of those songs you'll try not to dance to, right? Like, oh, I'm having a bad day. And I'm like, this is one of those songs that you just dance in the mirror by yourself singing. And man, I'll give it up for Bruno Mars and Uptown Funk here on MediaLex Radio, WLXU 93.9 FM. It's the highs and lows according to Zell. And today we are talking about, are your standards too high or are you settling? And let me just say this for some people that are new to the show. Thank you for joining. Not that this topic is about you. Let me just get that out there. I know some people, you know, I invite people daily, so I don't want anyone to think that, hey, why are you sitting there? I ain't got nothing to do with you. I just want to be clear. I ain't got nothing to do with you. It's just today's topic. So thank you, producer extraordinaire. So oftentimes, you know, what determines if your standards are too high? You know, and then we have to look at it from the other side, okay? I want to talk about it because sometimes our standards aren't high enough. So we're going to talk about both. But what determines if your standards are too high? And some of us, and we've talked about this many times, that checklist that some of you all keep, that list that's on your refrigerator, that list that you pull up in your notes section of your phone, that list that you have memorized about who you're going to date, who your partner's going to be, who your mate will be. Some of us have that. And I've told y'all to tear it up. I mean, so I don't even know why I'm even talking about it today. But we're going to talk about some other stuff on this one because I told y'all to tear it up. And so not that we don't ever want to get misconstrued, okay, we should have standards, okay? You should have what I've always said are core values. No matter what you're in, I mean, core values for where you're going to live, right? You know, I don't want to live, you know, somewhere where, you know, blah, blah, blah. Core values. I don't want to go and be a part of an organization that's A, B, or C. Those are things that are just like non-negotiables. But let me tell you what's not. Core value is not a white piece of paper, right, with 52 things on it. That's not core. Like I said, those are standards and do I believe you should have high standards? I do. I do. But some of them, the topic is, are they too high? Okay, are they too high? And some of them are. And some of us, through the reason maybe we're not in a relationship right now, or we haven't been in a relationship in a while, is because we feel that people aren't stepping up or matching our standards. And that may not be true. Some of us create these standards, if that's what you want to call it, right? So high that nobody is ever going to match up. And when you focus on this checklist, and I've seen y'all do, I've seen you go through, okay, he's the right height, check. Oh, he's got the right job, check. Oh, my big one. No kids. Divorce, dad. Nope. Can't date him. He's not a VP. You know, he's just, you know, a factory worker. Sorry. X. I have seen that. And when I see people do that, the first thing I want to do is go over, grab them, and say, what the hell are you doing? And when you do that and you start to talk to people, you find out that people create in their mind some fictitious list that they want. And I understand. I got a list. Janet Jackson, Beyonce, Nia Long, Ella Langley. I got a list. But that might be unrealistic, right? And so I could wait, right, on all of those people to come available, which, guess what? I may never meet them. So I'm waiting all this time on that while I'm missing great opportunities. Okay. And again, some of us have been in horrible relationships. Some of us have settled. And I'm not talking about settling. because some of us have settled. Some of us are in relationships today when we talk about standards. Hell, your standards weren't high enough. Okay, we could talk about that on the flip side, but some of your standards weren't even high enough. You just settled. And sometimes what we will do, we will impose our thoughts and our views based upon what we've seen. Oh, my mama, no way I'm going to ever be with a person like that. No, if you have these types of traits, you know, maybe you're a drinker, maybe you're a gambler, maybe you don't go to church. I've seen that. So what we then do, right, we add that to our checklist. I've seen that. Oh, my aunt has a horrible relationship. My uncle, ain't no way in the world I want to marry somebody like that that my uncle did. No, she don't cook. You know, she no, all these things. And so we begin to then impose that on our own list. And all I'm saying here today, and the simple of this is, if you're expecting perfection in any relationship, you're already done. When you begin starting to focus on certain things, again, you got to have some criteria. Now, do I think that you should compromise on some of your criteria? Some of you all are going to say no. I'm telling you, I think you can. I understand that everybody, what was it? They want a tall, dark, handsome man. So for my friends out there, tall, dark, and handsome could be black, right? But oh, no, I never dated a black guy. You know, that's all I'm saying. Tall, dark, handsome, but no. So that's a whole nother conversation, okay? That's a whole nother conversation. You got what you asked for, but you didn't. But, you know, people have to have a certain hobby. You know, they gotta play, you know, tennis. You know, like, really? Like, you only want to date someone who plays tennis? Well, I play tennis, and we can play tennis together, so it'd be great. No. No. It's just dumb. You should really want someone who'll say, babe, if you play tennis, I play golf. You know what? Maybe I can play with you sometimes, but that's not my sport. So go play it. And after you play, let's go to dinner. Let's go on a date. Again, but some of us will discount people based upon hobbies. So when you begin to look at it, you're looking for, some of us are, when we're looking at a person in this checklist, I'm here to tell you that some of y'all are looking for ways not to really date. And I have struggled with this one. I have struggled. Some of y'all don't want to date. Some of y'all want to be alone. Even though you have told me, called me, even today, Zell, you got any fraternity brothers? Zell, you got anybody that I could? I introduce you over here, you know, to Samson, and Samson works out too much for me. I don't want nobody who's in the gym that, like, what? No, you know, whatever. So these become icks, right? So things that we say we want, and then we find, some of us find these minor flaws, even when you have these high-ass standards, right? You'll find a flaw sometimes to disqualify people. Now, you didn't wrote this checklist of 32 things. Hear me, 32 things. Samson has 30. 30. Now, you know, this one is really a stickler for me. You know, I just can't get past it. And you find out, to us now, to me, it might be minor. To you, it might be major. But when we begin to think about relationships, what are relationships made out of? The number one thing a relationship is made out of, and hear me when I say this, is compromise. And some of us have these standards that are so high, nobody's ever going to reach them. And so you have to be willing to talk to yourself in the mirror, pump yourself up, encourage yourself, as Donald Lawrence would say, and say, okay, what are deal breakers, right? Is Samson, do they treat me well with respect? Yeah. I mean, is he gainfully employed? Okay, maybe he is a laborer. I mean, who cares? But, you know, I get it. Well, you can't take me nowhere. All right. You know, certain things I get that some of us want. But sometimes I might want some companionship. Sometimes I might want someone, you know, I get it. Nobody wants to struggle. So the finance piece is a little bit difficult for me. Y'all hear me struggling with it. But I also realize that sometimes, you know what, we can make it. I'm not overlooking certain things, but how do we get there as a family? You know, so if someone matches 30 out of your 32, are you still saying no? I had somebody the other day, high checklist. And I get it. This used to be on my checklist. They got to go to church. They got to go to church. And as I got older, I had this checklist. I've told you I had a checklist. They had to be college educated. They had to, you know, make six figures. They had to be in a sorority. Oh, my checklist was ridiculous. They had to go to church. And I got a friend. And on her checklist, it's very high. It might be like number 3. She's like, he's got to go to church. And so I asked her, I said, church or relationship with the Almighty? And she said, what's the difference? I said, there's a huge difference. I said, some people can be a believer. I said, but a believer in what? I said, church. I said, or to a temple or to a synagogue. And then she was like, oh, no. And so asking these questions to my friend, it really made her begin to look and say, okay, well, it has to be A, B, or C. And I said, again, are you limiting yourself? She's like, no, because that's just what's going to make me happy. And I'm like, but, you know, and so I'm saying this to someone, you know, some, I'm not saying you can't, you know, some of y'all want, you know, Mary Poppins. Some of y'all want what we saw on TV, family going to church together and taking pictures on Christmas, all that. But if someone's good to your kids and respectful, and you know they pay the bills or half or whatever you guys come up with, and they make sacrifices for you and for the relationship, and that's what you've been asking for, but maybe they haven't been introduced to a higher calling. Maybe you know their relationship is uno. You know, are we going to throw something away? And some of us will then impose right our own belief on them. And that's why relationships sometimes fail. So the biggest thing that we could talk about is compromise. Because remember, no one, if you keep up with this huge checklist, will ever measure up. Some of us have been single, hear me on this one, for so long. Every person you meet, and y'all know someone like this, every person that you, not, we ain't talking about you, we're talking about your friend, they got a fatal flaw. No matter who it is, you have introduced her to 20 people. They find a flaw with everybody. What is the commonality between those 20 people that you've introduced her to? What is it? The commonality is simple. It's her. It's you. And sometimes it's not a bad thing that we just have to look inward to say, what am I running for? What am I afraid of? That's why I said some of y'all don't really want to be in a relationship. Some of y'all don't want to date. Some of you all have been single for so long. Even I think you don't know how to date. So you use this as a crutch sometimes. I was interested in him, you know, but, you know, man, I told you, you know, I can't date anybody under 5'9", and he was 5'8½". When I wear my heels, I'm not trying to look down on top of his bald spot. So, no, I just kicked him to the curb. And I hear this sometimes. I'm like, whoa. Like, whoa. Are we serious? You didn't even go out on a date. I mean, and we're not telling you to marry him or sleep with him. We're just saying sometimes how you figure out people, how you figure out if a relationship is going to be worth it, how you figure out if you're going to be able and sometimes attracted to a person is you got to date. Do I believe in love at first sight? I do. But I also believe that, you know what, I can learn to like someone. I can learn to love someone. Think about if you were in an arranged marriage. You have nothing, and we've talked about this before, you have nothing to do with it. At least if you date somebody, you got something to do with it. You can at least say, you know what, nice person, right? Nice person, but they were not right for me. And all I'm asking some of us is, why are we discounting people before? We're not even getting in the gate. I'm okay with you going out to coffee and you saying, hey, this definitely isn't going to work because when the check came, he said, Dutch. I'm okay with that. I'm okay with that. But did you go? Some of us won't even go. Some of us won't even, you know, the conversation with her was just minimum, man. She had nothing of depth that I'm interested in. But great, you went. Let's chalk that one up. It's cool. You went. I'm trying to get somebody to understand. Sometimes you just gotta go, and some of us won't even go.
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0: man. Talking about one of those songs, right? I just find myself, this song is just in my rotation. The song's over 20 years old. And Fantasia, I don't care when I play it, where I play it, who I'm with, everybody sings this song, When I See You, here on MediaLex Radio, WLXU 93.9 FM. It's the highs and lows, according to Zale. We're talking about, are your standards too high? Or are you settling, you know, and all that in combined? But are your standards too high? So let me say this. Some people sent me a message in the chat earlier, and I appreciate it. Thank you. I can't respond to, like, 30. My gosh, y'all just be in there just talking and talking to yourselves. I'll read them later. Oh, I do want to say something, okay? Because someone said something that is really interesting that we're about to talk about it. If you go to phoenixcounseling.net, phoenixcounseling.net, I'm just not talking, all right? Are my dating standards and requirements too high is an article, okay? I want you guys to check it out. And one of the things it talked about in this article was that we create these standards, right? And it's fine to have standards. But some of us have standards because we've been single for so long, right? There's this thing called rigidity of being alone. So we'll create some standards that no one's ever going to reach. Because really, we kind of, nobody wants to admit it, we've kind of gotten comfortable in our space. And sometimes adding someone, we've all known that lady or that man that's older and we felt so sorry for them, right? You're like, oh my gosh, Miss Betty's 80. She's by herself. And you're like, don't you want to go live with your daughter? Don't you want to find someone? Nope, maybe I'm fine by myself. You know, I told you guys this before. My granddad was like that. He married twice and he was like, nope, never get married again. I'm fine, 80-something years old, living by himself until he died, and refused to go live with anyone, and didn't really want my aunt coming and living with him, but that's a whole other conversation. So some of us have these, we create these standards in our lives, right? Because one, we really just don't want to own it. Like, some of us are okay, and it's okay. Like, I get to do what I want to do. I get to be who I want to be. I get to come in when I want. I get to go hang out when I want. Nobody has to come over and tell me, don't be on the couch watching Netflix. That's fine. I want to be clear. That is something. Some of us value that. And so we will create standards, sometimes knowing that, hey, I don't mind dating. I don't mind going out on dates or having some companionship, but I may not want a full blown relationship, and that is okay. Hear me. That is okay. You can date. Some of us have this fear that dating somehow is automatically going to mean that you're about to get married or you're about to be in a long-term relationship, and it doesn't. Sometimes it just breaks up that monotony. You know, there's nothing wrong, you know. You want to take somebody to go see The Odyssey, which is an excellent movie, by the way. You know what? Go in there for 3 hours with somebody. And then be able to have a conversation afterwards. That's okay. You're not going to marry nobody. Some of us, this article talks about, we're also creating these high-ass standards and having this rigidity, right? We're very rigid because we're protecting ourselves. Some of us are protecting ourselves from rejection. Well, what if I do find someone that does meet all these standards or some of them or whatever, you put some of your barriers down and they reject me, or I had a bad relationship before that ended, didn't end well. And I was really into that person. So now you're creating this barrier. You're putting this, that I like to say it's a rock. You're putting all these rocks around you where nobody can get inside. It's like a fort, right? And no, I can't date anybody. Nobody's, they can't do what I need. And so, I would rather just be by myself. And again, you can. You can choose self. You can choose being by yourself. But we have to look at it and ask ourselves, at least, is it because of hurt? Is it because of rejection? Is it because, hey, I really wanted to be in this relationship and it didn't work out, and I don't want to give anymore? I know what it was like to give to someone and then to be rejected. And that's what happens too. And so some of us, it's not necessarily that our standards are too high, right? But we're placing these standards up there knowing that I don't even want to deal with nobody anymore. And all I'm saying is, going back to that key word of compromise, that if we don't compromise, if we don't allow, you know, opportunity sometimes. I'm writing this book. I told you guys. I started, researching this. It's called Just Say Yes. And I know it's going to mean a lot to a lot of people, but the core premise to saying yes is not saying no. And follow me for a minute. Some of us say no to everything. And when we say no to everything, we don't help anybody. We can't grow. You know, think about it, because we say no to everything. Our kids come in and have a cookie. No. You know, homeless person on the street has money. No. You know, so what happens is we become really conditioned because it's quick. But when we say yes, opportunity is created. And so some of us in our lives, you met somebody, I would never date her ever. Well, right. What's wrong with just saying yes to coffee? What's wrong with saying yes to going out and taking a walk at the park? I ain't got time for that. So we put up these walls, these barriers, we're in a fort. So some of us just need to say yes sometimes. It's, you ain't marrying them. I keep telling you, you're not marrying nobody right now. Because I will go back to, you got to have standards. You have to. But the only way you're going to get there and realize it is if you meet. And some of our standards that we've created are so damn high that we can't even, we can't even figure it out. We can't even see anybody. There's a difference, okay, between settling and compromising. And I'm not asking anybody to settle. I told you earlier, some of y'all have settled and it's been bad. And I get it. Some of us look at our friends, our family, our cousins. I ain't doing that. You got to understand what your core principles are. Core principles, okay? And I think we need to work through that. I think some of us may have missed some of what our core principles are. And I get it. Some of these things we call our non-negotiables. Some of us will say, it's a non-negotiable for me, Zale. Because someone texted in the chat saying, no, they got to go to church. And I just sent back, you know, they have to be a Christian. What if they're Jewish? You know, what are we talking about here? And again, I get some of y'all have hard non-negotiables. But if you get up to about 5, 6, 7, I'm like, man, like at some point, nobody's ever going to live up to that. And so I'm not saying that you settle, but if someone treats you well, they're very respectful to your kids. I mean, like, let's talk about some core principles. They're a good person, but maybe they didn't finish college, but you got this on your list. Is that, I mean, I just want us to think about some things sometimes. That's not settling. It's not settling, but some of us have to compromise to be able to find a good relationship. You know, what if you said, I want someone who's, 6'2", so we can have great athletic kids. Yeah, to me, that sounds corny. And I know people like that. But what if you found this pretty young thing who just melts your heart and she's 5'2"? Like, are we going to say, I just have to skip over that because I want to have a D1 athlete? And that's kind of the stuff that we do. We begin to already think about the future before we even dealt with the present. And that's where I'm trying to get us to deal with the present, because sometimes the present, it's a gift.
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All right. And right there is Marvin Gaye. Got to give it up. Some of y'all got to give it up. You need to give it up. Some of y'all, please, here on MediaLex Radio, WLXU 93.9 FM. It's the highs and lows according to Zell. And when I talk about give it up, I'm talking about give up a lot. You know, give up some of these high-ass standards, some of these, you know, unbreakables, you know, things. I mean, I get it. This article that I want you all to really pull up today, I think is very germane to what we're talking about. Let me tell you this really quick. Settling means accepting treatment that doesn't meet your needs. Ignoring fundamental incompatibilities. That's not what we're talking about. Or choosing someone because being with anyone else feels better than being alone. That's what settling is. But let me tell you about the word of the day. Compromising. Compromising means accepting that no person is perfect, including you, especially you. And choosing someone and their imperfections that you can live with. I can live with some people's imperfections, okay? You know how I am. You know, you ain't make up your bed. I say that a lot. I say that a lot, that you don't make up your bed. You know, that's a tough one. But I can live with it. Recognizing that there are differences. And just not living, making them out of whack. That making your bed up. See, that's one for me. But how we grow, how we get to something meaningful, how we build something is through the compromise. Try it. Just try it. Tell your people we on this radio, man. Every week, this is what we do. I got to get out of here, man. Hey, just so you know, Usher and Breezy added two shows. They added Cincinnati as well as Indianapolis. I'm trying to decide which one I'm going to go to, man. I got to get out of here. I'll see y'all next week. Peace.

0: Welcome, welcome, welcome to Conversations Around the Table. I just love that song.
1: Me too. I love
0: you
1: that.
0: You are listening to Media, I'm sorry, you're listening to Conversations Around the Table. 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What's going on, co-host?
1: Nothing. I think we're all kind of coming in here on two wheels, kind of dragging, but I'm in a good mood today. I had a pretty chill day.
0: Well, that's you know, but it's a beautiful day, what I always say. I'm almost like, what was his name? Mr.
1: Rogers.
0: Rogers in the neighborhood.
1: Yes. I thought that's what you were going to say.
0: Yeah, it's a beautiful day in the neighborhood.
1: It is. I love summer, but it's heading towards my favorite season, which is fall, because my birthday, hello.
0: Okay.
1: Yeah, September 9/5.
0: Okay. Mm-hmm. Okay. You going to tell them how old you are?
1: I'll be 55.
0: Okay.
1: Yeah.
0: Okay. On the verge of senior citizens.
1: Yeah, I'll be 55. Double grace is what I say.
0: Double nickels.
1: Double nickels. Yep.
0: Yes.
1: Double
0: yes.
1: nickels.
0: So, what does that mean to you exactly, though?
1: Well, you know, I think I shared this before. My very best friend passed away during childbirth. And so, from that moment on, I never lied about my age. I didn't dread birthdays, and I really truly celebrate life, because it hit me like a ton of bricks that life is really short, here today, gone today. So what it means to me is just to continue to enjoy life, live to the fullest, to the best of my abilities. I mean, pulling purpose and destiny, like pulling it from wherever I can get it from, right?
0: Right.
1: So, yeah, I always do reflection every birthday. I never hesitate to just look at the things I did well, the things I need to improve upon, the things I want to do. So I'll do that. I'll hopefully.

0: think he's really stoic and very, I don't know, he's a nut for
1: he's
0: real.
1: He's a nut.
0: He is.
1: Kind of reflecting on what you were saying about your birthday, those that know me also, that my dad passed in 2003, and our birthdays was in the same month. Mine was the 12th and his the 14th. And we always, always celebrated together. Hmm. And when he passed, it was very difficult for me to continue to, you know, celebrate the birthday.
0: Yeah.
1: And so I didn't do it. Okay, he died in 2003. Maybe 2020?
0: Wow.
1: Maybe. I know it was a long time. And wow. I don't know, one day I just woke up and I just, you know, realized how long I don't know, I just woke up out of this darkness, I guess, and like, you need to enjoy life, yeah. You know, and I knew he wouldn't want me to mourn him like that.
0: Yeah, that's the key right there.
1: So I started celebrating for whole months. You know, me and my girls, you know, we would go out and do our thing, and I'm loving it now. I'm enjoying doing just that now. So yeah, I think about how many years I lost, you know.
0: So you're making up for it with this month-long celebration.
1: Yeah, kind of doing that, and yeah, it's
0: great. Beautiful that you can have that aha moment and snap out of something that has been your norm for a long time, because that's grief right there. Grief will paralyze us and hold us in time. And then out of nowhere, it breaks.
1: You said hold us in time. Time is flying away from us, and we're still in its space.
0: Yep.
1: You know, I guess, you know, like you said, mental health, you know, that plays a role in all of that. But you couldn't tell me I wasn't grieving. I mean, I was still going to work, still doing everything that I was supposed to do. Looking on the outside, looking in, I looked like I still had it together, but I did not.
0: Because there was no mourning.
1: That part.
0: There is a difference.
1: I never really had a chance to really do that, because being the oldest, you know, a lot of responsibilities kind of fell on me. But I understand that. Everybody grieves differently, you know. And so I don't know why everybody thinks I'm that strong person.
0: Yeah.
1: But sometimes strong people need assistance as well.
0: Yeah, I say, who's showing up for the ones who's always showing up? That's what I say all the time. Who's helping the ones who's always helping?
1: That part. Yeah. And, you know, and also with what you said, how life is so short, you know, anything and everything is happening today. I want to, on the show today, before we get started, I want to give my condolences to those who were affected this past weekend at the events at Charles Young Center Park. I would like to also do a... You want to say something before I finish here?
0: Well, you know, it's interesting that I knew so many people connected to... The little four-year-old was my cousin, a distant cousin, but a cousin nonetheless. My friends on the stage doing what she does. And it really just brought into my awareness that we have to live life and enjoy it and not live in fear, because immediately I was like, I'm not going here or there. But I've had some pondering, thinking about them and thinking about what they're experiencing and how I need to show up in this world and in the space after something like this. So right. I too offer my total condolence and prayers, and I just think about it constantly. And for people who are struggling through that, maybe weren't there but are experiencing the aftermath of the trauma of that, I get help, seek some support, go talk to someone. It's okay. That was a very traumatic and unnecessary event that impacted not just those who were there, but everybody connected. It just spewed out. And so please don't suffer in silence. That's what I would share. And whenever you're ready, don't be forced, just whenever they're ready to go get some support.
1: And with that being said, we're going to take have a moment of silence out of respect for those families.
0: Amen. Yeah.

0: For those who are listening, thank you very much for that moment. So we're going to take a quick break here, and then when we come back, we will start our show.
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0: We are back to Conversations Around the Table. I am so excited today because of our topic and for the guests that we have in the studio. I'm going to let them introduce themselves, but I'm excited because they are not any strangers to radio. They are one of the reasons why I'm behind the keyboard here. But yes.
1: And not a stranger to the community as well.
0: Not at all, for various reasons.
1: Right.
0: They used to have their own radio show here when it was called...
2: Urban Conversations.
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0: 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So our listeners, do you recognize those voices?
1: I just didn't even happen to look down and saw the on light, so you know I'm a little bit rusty.
2: Yeah.
1: So yes, we were.
0: Urban Conversations in the house. Woo woo.
1: This is jamming.
2: Yeah, it's the future.
0: All right.
2: How y'all doing?
1: Yeah.
0: We doing all right, future.
1: Doing good. I'm so glad.
2: I forget my glasses, you know, but I.
0: That's okay.
1: It's all right.
0: You're looking good.
1: Looking good. They just need to hear that voice. That's it.
0: Future's got that radio voice.
2: No, not really.
0: So what y'all guys been up to? That's my question to you guys. What y'all been up to?
2: I had a lot going on. I mean, outside of working. I'm starting a new podcast.
1: Nice.
2: And which is going to be coming really soon. I had a couple of hiccups. Didn't get me in there right away like I wanted to, but I will be in there sooner than later. I got another project I got going on with the DCI, where I'm trying to get it situated where I can be a patient mentor.
0: Wow.
2: Yeah, so I got that going on.
0: For our listeners, what is DCI?
2: That's Dialysis Clinics Incorporated. And, of course, I used to be a little rusty, but I'm going to get back. But I am laid back. I used to be a dialysis patient for like 17 years. And so I just felt like it was my calling to try to give back. So I'm trying to create a platform where I can have a interaction or like a kind of like a consultation with the new patients that are coming in.
0: Okay.
2: You know, so I kind of give them the post and pre of what's going on, what they're about to embark upon, and stuff like that.
0: Oh, it sounds like we need to have you back on the show so we can really dive into that.
2: Oh, yeah, it's a lot. But it's going to be really beneficial. I think it's going to fill the void of a lot of people, you know, that may be in a circumstance that don't really have that.
0: Absolutely. Jamming.
1: Well, yeah. So I haven't really been doing a whole lot. I think working, being a mother, that's gonna take up a little bit of time. Y'all know that. But I've been thinking about getting back into radio. It's always been at the back of my mind, and several people have asked. So you never know. Right now, I'm just going to allow God to guide me and just be patient. And
2: you come with me.
1: And yeah, I already told him I was going to help, you know, whatever he needs me to do. This is, you know, it's guaranteed. I don't even have to say that.
2: Yeah.
1: But you never know.
0: Well, we are both very happy to have you guys in studio with us today. I'm excited because when I came up with this subject, I was like, oh, only two people can do this. And because, you know, you guys talk about relationships, you guys talked about, you know, community things, you guys talked about a little bit of everything, kind of like Conversations Around the Table.
2: Mm-hmm.
0: So today we're going to talk about the red and green flags of relationships.
2: That's an interesting topic.
0: I know, right? But we have married people in here. We have single people in here. So it should be very interesting, right?
2: Yeah.
1: I think so. I was excited, too. Because I know you too.
4: Green flag and green flags.
0: Yes, okay. Yes. So let's start. What about communication versus control?
2: Mm.
1: Communication is a must. I think it's part, you know, I'm not a psychologist or anything, or relationship expert.
0: None of us are.
1: Any of that, but I think communication is really an important part of a healthy relationship. Right now, as a coach, I'm teaching my young people to communicate, you know, how to control their mouths. You know, let's just put it real there. And then for myself, it is learning how to communicate and be in a healthy space to, you know, just have a relationship that is, you know, where people are being heard and it's healthy.
3: You know, I think what you said was profound, because a lot of times we think communication is one-sided, but it's about being heard, using your voice, because our voice is our power. And when you use our voice, we also need to have a space for people to use theirs. So when you said that's great, because we could communicate all day long, but if we don't listen, which is a part of communicating, then that becomes problematic in any relationship. It goes from a green flag to a red.
1: Absolutely. Quickly.
3: Quickly.
2: Yeah. For me, I think that communication and control, it can be misconstrued, I think, in some instances, because even though you may be communicating, you can't be controlling it within that communication. You know, it's who leads the conversation, what the subject matter may be. But it's imperative. It's imperative that, you know, that you communicate. But it's also taking a role of having to, I mean, you don't have to be submissive or whatever, but you do have to be understanding. And I think, you know, when you talk about control, it's a matter of perception. I mean, because people constantly, you know, are having conversations and sometimes, you know, the control part, it could be misconstrued.
0: Absolutely.
2: Because I've been called controlling. Seriously, I have. But I think it's a tone issue with me. I think it's maybe something about how maybe the assertiveness that I have, you know, that may be misconstrued in other times, you know, but I don't think that I'm personally controlling. I am maybe somewhat domineering at times, depending on the subject matter. But overall, though, I think it's important that we communicate, but not be misunderstood in terms of control.
0: Do you think when someone says, "I care about you," can become a controlling behavior? And I don't mean to just direct questions. We're having a conversation here. Yeah. I just want
3: to... Well, can I speak to what he said about his assertiveness? A lot of times people are so used to passive-aggressive or aggressive communication. When someone is assertive, they automatically think they're angry, that they're aggressive, that they're controlling. But really, assertive communication is what we really need in order to have everybody to understand where the person is coming from. But we don't teach that. Mm-hmm. I didn't learn that at home. I mean, I'm not taking a dig at my parents. I'm just saying I had to learn that on my own, and I'm very assertive, and it can come across if my tone is a little harsh,
2: right,
3: that it's something other than it's not. But really, assertiveness is key to any relationship.
2: Absolutely.
3: Whether it's a you know, relationship of any kind. Yeah.
2: Gotcha.
1: Very good.
2: Also, I think that, I mean, personally, I mean, I've been married for over 25 years. So I've had to learn a lot of things in my marriage. I've had to learn patience. I've had to learn to be able to communicate, because I am well, you may see me as a social butterfly, so to speak. I mean, I am pretty much an introverted person. Like, I if I'm in a social setting, yeah, I'll mingle. But, you know, but I prefer being ostracized in a lot of cases, you know what I'm saying, of being by myself, maybe reading or you know what I'm saying, doing me, you know. But I also had to learn to share, you know, share my feelings, you know, share my, you know, even the good stuff, the bad stuff, you know, you got to share it all in a marriage. So when you talk about relationships, you know, you can be dating out here and not to be so intimate with people. And I mean, in terms of giving up a lot of information about yourself, but if you're married, it's a whole different game.
0: It's a whole different dynamic.
2: Yeah.
0: You're right.
3: Is. Absolutely.
0: So consistency versus empty promises.
1: Lord, consistency is a must. You know, I almost jumped out of the seat here for a minute there. Because we don't, sometimes in relationships, you know, we don't get that all the time. And we're not talking about perfection at all. But there's ways to be consistent in, you know, just I love how you said sharing and communicating, standing by your word, trying, you know, very hard. There's consistency is important. And to me, if a person is consistent, I'm single, and we might get off topic here. I'm probably going to be single until I leave the earth. I've already said okay with that. But yeah, I mean, anything can happen. Yeah, mm-hmm. But for me, nah, lost my train of thought. But again, consistency is, you know, it's just really it's really key. I need that in a relationship. I need to see that a person can be, I can depend on that person. You know, a consistent level of integrity, a consistent level of honesty, a consistent level of caring. Again, not perfection, but consistent.
3: I love that, because really having a conversation about what consistency looks like to you versus to the other person, because a person may think their spottiness is consistent. Not showing up, but showing up every now and then, that's inconsistent to me. But if that person doesn't realize that that's inconsistent to you, then they're going to think that they're okay.
0: Yeah, they think it's normal.
3: That's their norm.
2: Right. So that's where communication comes in.
3: That's where communication has to come in and have those hard conversations in the beginning before you spend 15 years of wasting with some foolishness.
0: My Lord. Yeah,
2: that's true. You know, but I'm stay on topic, but but this, though, I'm glad that I'm here to represent the other gender.
3: I mean, too.
2: Because really, excuse me, men aren't so, and I don't want to say all men because I don't want to generalize, mm-hmm. but the men that I've encountered, you know, men that I have been around, a lot of them, they may be some guys I know that are consistently inconsistent. You know, I mean, truthfully, that's coming from a
0: bad place.
2: Yeah, not a bad place, but like it's no malice in that. You know what I'm saying? It's like they're I mean, because men are taught different, so men feel different, and so they react different, and because of that, the perception of what a man may do as being inconsistent. Like she said before, is that the spottiness might be consistent to them, and that's how they perceive it. But women being more emotional than men are, you know, they perceive it and they take it as maybe something that's a negative. And men, if you get 10 men in here right now to ask them about consistency, 9 of them, I'm going to say 8, I won't say 9, but 8 of them is going to say, oh, I ain't really even thought about it, I don't even care. And that's it sounds crazy, but it's true.
0: But it's so true. See, when I listen to you, I'm thinking about, like, if you're texting somebody, you know, I'm texting a male friend or whatever, and I'm expecting you to get back to me, like, in seconds.
2: Right.
0: We're having a conversation.
3: Where'd you go? But you ghosted me.
0: You might not answer for hours later or mm-hmm. the next day, but they don't see or hear or feel what we're feeling. I'm trying to have a conversation with you. If I ask you a question, I shouldn't have to wait until 9. If I text you at noon, why am I waiting to 8 o'clock before you respond?
2: But see, that's the gender disparity right there.
0: I know you're right. I'm agreeing with you. Yeah. I'm just saying.
3: That's why we have to communicate.
0: Yes.
3: And those things we don't put on the table. So when you're having this you're starting this ball rolling in a relationship, those are the things that need to be on the table. So tell me, how do you respond to text messages? Do you wait? Do you respond immediately? Our expectations in relationships is what kills the relationship.
0: Yes.
3: And we're not communicating those expectations. So then when they're not met, then we think they're inconsistent.
1: Yeah. And then when they're not met, we wait a year before we are, or longer, mm-hmm. before we are communicating that this is what I need from you, male to man to woman, woman to man. either one, that, you know, it just is too long of a wait to say, hey, this is what I need. And if that person is able to give you that, there's no, great, let's improve on the relationship. And then there could be a person that, hey, this is not what I do. I don't like to text. I don't like to talk on the phone. And then you have to, you know, make a decision whether or not this person is good for you.
0: Yeah, don't wait till that first argument and breed all up. Yeah. You know, you didn't text me and da da da da.
2: Yeah, but man, I'm gonna tell
1: month
2: you,
1: one,
2: men, you know, on sitting in this chair, men are sincerely different. I mean, but again, without malice though, you know, they don't. There's a lot of non-intent there. You know, they don't really. Well, some men maybe, but I'm saying, but by and large, no. You know, I think men, because a lot of times men want peace. I mean, I know they say, and it's a, you know, it's a cliche, you know, man, I just want to go home and have some peace, but you got to create that kind of environment. You know what I'm saying? Even though, you know, because you go home, if your wife or your girlfriend or whatever, she might want to talk because, you know, she needs to release, you know, and you got to be there to comfort her in that way. But also sometimes though too, because as a black man, you know, being out here, it's really tough to sometimes go home and to just, you know, you're already dealing with the world. And then you got to go home, and then it may be something that you may see as mediocre, you know, but they see it as something that's imperative or something that's urgent. And you got, you know, you bring all your stuff in your head at home, and then you're dealing with this urgent issue that appears to be urgent to her, but maybe not to you. And so that's where there's a clash of the titans.
0: Yeah,
2: you know what I'm saying? And so people, you know what I'm saying, have a tendency to go back and forth at that. You know, now, I'm not somebody who is shy to any of that or new to any of that, because, I mean, again, after 25 years, I've had all that happen. But I think men, they fall short in a lot of ways because a lot of them just don't know how to be expressive. Mm-hmm. I mean, it's not that they don't want to be, they just don't, or they have trust issues. Mm-hmm. You know, and I think a lot of people, even if you're in a marriage or a girlfriend, well, you still have trust issues because men are taught to kind of conceal and withhold a lot of emotional baggage or whatever that they have. So that leads them to sometimes implode. And when they implode, you know what I'm saying, then it all comes out. But when it comes out, it appears to be negative, and now, you know, you being this and being that and what, you know. So that's how it becomes.
0: Okay, I am loving this conversation, but we're going to take another quick break. Please stay tuned.
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9: Per the ACLU, if police agents ask you about your immigration status, keep calm, don't run, argue, resist, or obstruct the officer, even if you believe your rights are being violated.
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0: Welcome back to Conversations Around the Table on Media Lex. We are hanging out with Jammin' and Future. And we were talking over the break, and one of the things that were brought up was talking about how when, whether male or female, especially men, how they implode at times and don't have a safe space. And then when they do share with their significant other, whether girlfriend, wife, what have you, and that relationship goes in a different direction, how the female, in the context in which we were talking, shares that information out. And so that to me is an absolute red flag. That's a red moment. But how, from your thought, how can relationships grow and be become more green when it comes to being able to be a safe space for each other to share?
1: Well, for me, it's about integrity and love for me. Like, I would never want to harm and hurt somebody like that. That is not a reflection of that person who has shared with me. That is a reflection of me.
0: Yeah, that's
1: just
0: so
1: as I would not want them, if I say something to an individual and I don't want it to be shared, I would expect that same respect from that person. So I look at it from how I want to be seen, how I want to present myself, that I want to make sure that I am a safe space for any person that comes to me, and that the information that they give to me is not, you know, shared in a derogatory, harmful, malice kind of way. And I'm going to be real with you. Yes, I've absolutely seen it. I've absolutely seen women, do that. And it is not a reflection of the man. It is a reflection of the woman.
0: It absolutely is a negative reflection of the person that is carrying someone else's burden out to the world. That's not their space. And in those moments where it was a safe space, it wasn't. And it does reflect on the character of the person sharing the information. What were you going to say, Future?
2: Well, I mean, you know, when you think about it, I don't know, it's kind of complex for me, but because I've had peaks and valleys, you know, in my relationship. I mean, just like anybody would. But it's really trying to get a real understanding of who the person is. You know, and I've had to grow, you know, because, I mean, I came into a relationship immature. You know, and so over time, you know, I have had to learn a lot of things that I wouldn't have otherwise probably learned from somebody who wasn't so patient, you know, because patience is absolutely a virtue, especially when it comes to relationships. So
3: say that again.
2: Yeah. I mean, you know, but especially, you know, and so I've had a real, you know, unique and complex situation, you know, because I've had some illness. I've had some, you know, some stuff that you have to personally deal with that you have to trust somebody in
3: exactly.
2: A lot of ways, because, you know, you gotta really gauge the people that you're around and thinking, well, is this person really going to be able to deal with this circumstance? You know, and do you trust them enough to confide them in a way that you feel comfortable and you feel trusting, you know, towards this person? So it has a lot of different dynamics, but I think more than anything, men have to be reassured that they are cared about, because I think women make men feel, especially in 2026, to me, I mean, women now make men feel like they can be somewhat insignificant if their pockets aren't speaking louder than their voice, you know, their voices are.
3: Mm-hmm.
2: And which is terrible, because I look at these young guys, and I've been dealing with men for over 40 years being a barber, so I've seen all kinds, and I've heard all stories, you know, like mm-hmm. I'm more of a barber, you know, bartender,
3: therapy.
2: You know what I'm saying, therapist, yeah, you know what I'm saying, so I've seen it all, but it has been men that have really come and vented to me and to other people, you know, some serious circumstances they may have going on in the house, because they just really feel like they're not in a space at home that they can speak.
3: Wow.
2: And it's unfortunate, though, too, because you should be in a place that you should be able to speak.
3: Especially at home.
2: Yes. Right. Yeah. You know, but I'm telling you, it's really wild, because men, they really are... you know, they're not as complex as women. I mean, men, you feed a man, You know,
3: that's simple.
2: Yeah, I mean, in most cases, you know, and put a game in front of them. You know what I'm saying? And talk about the basic things, and they cool. You know, they walk through life with blinders on in a lot of cases.
3: Wow.
2: You know, and it's crazy, but it's also that person that you're evenly yoked with that will put you in a position of you thinking outside the box of the cars, the games, the, you know what I'm saying? You start, because, again, I'm still a working project, you know? You know what I'm saying? So it's just different being a man, and when you talk to men about relationships, and that's why I wish it was another man in here, because they would be able to kind of understand what I'm saying, because men, their mindset is different. I mean, in a lot of ways, but they love women. They love their wives. They love their. I mean,
4: you're right. You really are right. From a therapeutic perspective, men have waffle brains. Women have spaghetti brains. That's how I, describe it. And if we don't understand the differences of how we're wired, it can be problematic. I hear you loud and clear.
3: You're
4: speaking very clear.
3: You
4: for
3: are
4: the brothers that
3: well.
4: Are in the room.
3: Yes,
4: you are.
1: And what also rang out to me was the fact that men are not allowed to be emotional or to share their feelings. Like, how devastating can it be to not be able to go to your home that you are supposed to be loved in, to the person that loves you, and not be able to talk? How devastating can it be to not want to go to see a therapist because society thinks that you are without emotion and should be strong enough where you're not sharing anything? Like, men are like these, nothing should bother you. Everybody's strong.
3: Yeah, and men don't cry.
1: Yeah. Mm-hmm. Everybody comes and dumps
2: but
1: it
2: they
1: on
2: all
1: you.
2: Cry.
1: Yeah, absolutely.
4: And
1: that's
4: a red flag.
1: Absolutely.
4: That mentality that men should be strong. Mm-hmm. And if a person comes in with that kind of mentality, that's a red flag for a brother that wants a safe space to talk.
1: Yeah. You don't want a man like that.
2: But you also got to consider, though, some men may find it effeminate. In some kind of way, if they try to even like saying that I've had people come in and talk about personal, and this is one on one. They don't go around and tell everybody or whatever, but it's one on one because I got them in my chair or whatever, so we share this experience. But if one guy comes in and said, "Oh man, my girl left me today," or "She won't allow me to so and so," they're gonna say a whole group of guys, "Oh man, I can't believe you can let her do you that way." You got a whole group of people that come, they kind of collapse on this person as if it's something wrong with him wanting to be expressed to himself and wanting to be subservient or submissive, rather, to their mate. You know, because a guy comes in, "Man, I'm going to buy my girl this, and I'm going to do this because she's a, oh man, why you letting her to control you? Why you letting her," you know what I'm saying? And men are driven by those other men in a lot of ways too. So they kind of miss out on some things because they worry about what a man might think, or you know what I'm saying? So it makes it really difficult.
3: To the fellas.
2: Yeah. You got to come in wearing your armor. You know, you can't come in there, you know what I'm saying, with your feelings on your sleeves, because if you come in with your feelings on your sleeves, then they're going to try to somehow exploit that.
4: Eat you alive.
2: Yeah.
3: It's a barbershop.
1: I pray that we have some more spaces that are different than that, that a man can come in and speak that and be heard and not be judged as being, being a little soft or a little feminine or anything like that. You know, I think we're all kind of strong in our own ways in our relationships, you know, and I think we're even stronger if we can communicate with each other. We can still respect each other, and somebody can be wide open, you know, healthy, you know, being able to talk and not be concerned about the person sharing something or the person looking at you like, because I've heard women say, "I don't want a man that cries."
2: Yeah.
1: "I don't want a man that is, you know, concerned or showing, you know,
3: feminine
1: emotion."
2: Mm-hmm.
1: Yeah.
2: Yeah, compassion.
4: And really, that's emotional intelligence.
1: Yeah.
4: And what they're saying is, I don't want a person that can emotionally show up with intelligence.
1: Yeah.
4: But we want all these other dumb things.
3: I need
4: their pocket to look a certain way. I need their body to look a certain way. Yes.
1: That's natural, right? Yeah. Isn't it natural for a person to hurt or to cry?
4: Absolutely.
3: So let's talk about some of the signs of healthy relationships, the green flags.
2: Yeah, please. this is going a whole different
3: Yeah, this direction. Is getting depressing.
2: Yeah.
3: feeling safe in being who you are in a relationship. That is crucial. I don't want to have to, fake who I am. If I'm emotional about something, I want to feel like I can be emotional with my mate.
2: Unapologetically you.
3: Yes, unapologetically you.
2: Yes.
4: Yeah. I love that. That is definitely a green flag.
3: Super. Absolutely. Where you can express your thoughts, even if you have a moment that you're not always going to agree. I was married to a future for 25 years, so I understand the dynamics of that, too. I'm not liking the dynamics of being single, but I am single, and I'm okay with that, like Miss Joy said. But another thing, healthy communication, all goes back to healthy communication.
4: Mm-hmm. Yeah, I say this all the time. A little tweak in communication can be a big impact.
1: Oh, huge.
4: No tweak can also be a big impact.
3: Absolutely.
2: But you got to ask yourself, too, though, what is your love language, though? Mm-hmm. I mean, because your love language says a lot, though. I mean, you could be somebody who can sit around and have a one-on-one conversation. You can play a card game with your mate or whatever. Or you could be somebody that's so engulfed in the sexual part of the relationship. You know what I'm saying? That could be your love language, and that could be confused or misconceived as love. There's so many different things, that you have to look at to say, what is my actual love language?
3: So when do you have that conversation?
2: About the...
3: your love language.
2: I mean, you should have it initially, but you learn it. You eventually going to learn it, you know what I'm saying? If you don't have it initially, then you're going to learn it, but it may be too late, or it may not be enough, or it may be too much, but you should initially have it. Out the gate, though, because you want to be genuine when you're talking to somebody or when you express yourself to somebody.
4: That's
2: and when you got to put on a mask, to go home, it's really unfortunate.
3: Yeah, that's unfortunate. Mm-hmm.
1: That's the word. Genuine. I don't want to tell you my love language is affection, and you're not affectionate, but you're going to try to be affectionate with me, catfishing me, that you're, affectionate. Eventually, it's not going to be good. If you are, you are. If you're not, you're not. That's
3: they can
1: okay.
3: only fake it for so long, right? You in a new relationship, and so he's giving you everything that you've asked for the first, six months, and then all of a sudden...
4: The representative shows up, is what I say.
1: What they call love bombing or something like that. I don't know what the terms that they got out here on social
4: media. All this
1: media.
4: New stuff, right?
3: Yeah.
1: Catfish, love bomb, whatever.
3: And mutual respect.
2: Absolutely.
3: Respect your boundaries, your career, your friendships. That's a big one for me. I know people, especially at this age, with someone, I've seen it happen. It's happened to me. I see someone I have not seen yesterday, for instance. I went to Kroger's for one item. I call myself going to run in, pick it up, and run out. I ran into this person I had not seen in 30 years.
4: Oh, wow.
3: He was a neighbor. He was a little younger. He's my brother's age. But we all had that community relationship, right? And we talked. His son then went around the store two or three times. And we talked, 45 minutes to 60 minutes. He had two or three phone calls. I just didn't answer mine. Because I was just in awe to be able to have a conversation with this man who was a kid. Maybe high school or something like that since I'd seen him or when his parents had passed. I think may have been the last time.
2: Wow.
3: But he even stated, if my wife knew, she'd be asking me, who is this? Who is that? And I didn't say that to him. But I was just like, wow. Because when I was married, my husband was a little older than me. And he had friends he'd known forever, grew up in the village, But what I'm trying to say is when you have friends and people that you've known all your life and I'm your partner or whatever, me personally, it doesn't bother me, but don't act like I'm not standing there.
1: Yeah.
2: Right.
3: Don't ignore me when you're speaking with your friend or whatever. It doesn't take a minute to say, hey, this is my wife or my significant other, I might even go on somewhere else, you know, let you guys talk. But don't disrespect me.
2: Right, right.
3: And what was you and Future been friends for? Whew.
2: Golly. 40, marbles.
4: 40 marbles, wow.
1: 60, 48. Well, yeah, I would say close to 50 years.
2: Yeah.
1: Easily. You know, and I can remember relationships before, you know, he got married. Same with me. It has just never interfered, you know. If he's had a significant other that saw me as a threat, I'm sure he nipped that in the bud.
2: Yeah.
1: Like, that this is my partner. This is my girl. We've been knowing each other. I've been in the family. Same as if I ever start dating or whatever, and they, well, I have. And some of the people that I've dated have become friends.
2: Right. You know? Yeah. Yeah.
1: So it's never, you know, has never been there. You just have to, you know, have that type of relationship. Honesty, integrity, right out the gate.
4: And I love that, because that is a green flag for you. When you can show up, be your authentic self, can stay connected to your friends, and your partner is not tripping off of that, and that's old school word, that shows you that there's some maturity there. There's emotional maturity there. There is mental maturity there. So to be able to say, this is my friend, and come alongside of that, okay, that's a win, because that's not as common as it should be, if I'm honest.
1: And I wonder if it's the same for men. Like, are you that way with your wife? So, you know,
2: men, flip that around. You know, I will say men are possessive. I mean, it's wild, but it's true. They are really possessive. They don't, you know, they all act tough and all, oh, man. It's just, but, you know, they really, they'll get jealous. They'll get insecure. But what I was going to say is that if you got a woman or a man that is feeling like they're being, or they're having to constantly text or call or see where you're at or do it, you've given them reason to do it. You know what I'm saying? As a man, you cannot, you know, people say, well, oh man, she's always doing it. But let's be honest, did you give her reason to do that? Though, were you authentically you're being honest when, you know what I'm saying, because people feel like they're nagging you or they're doing this and that, but you've given them a reason to be that way.
4: Or
2: and
4: someone else has given them a reason and they haven't healed.
2: Yeah. You know, but what I'm saying is that, you know, I have to be honest and say that, yeah, I've had some issues with that itself, you know, and you just have to make sure that you authentically yourself.
3: And with that being said, we're going to take a quick break. We'll be right back.
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4: Welcome back to Conversations Around the Table with Deborah and Joy. 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I want to invite you to like and share our Facebook page, Conversations Around the Table. If you have show ideas, please feel free to drop us an email at joinusnow@gmail.com, and we would love to hear show ideas or if you would like to be a guest. As we wrap up today, I want you all to share just final thoughts or statement on relationships, red flags, green flags. What's your thoughts?
3: Well, I got a question.
4: Okay.
3: Real quick. What's one relationship red flag you would never ignore again?
4: Ooh.
3: And what's the one green flag you absolutely need?
4: Oh, real quick. Love that.
3: Real quick.
1: You don't put me. red flag that I will not ignore. I'm going to keep it general: addiction.
3: Mm. Okay. And the green flag absolutely need?
1: Kindness.
2: You know, red flag for me would probably be disrespect. Mm. And the green flag with me would be probably mental stimulation.
4: What about you?
3: Oh, you went to me before I got to you. Okay. Red flag, abusive. Green flag, respect. And Miss Joy?
4: Abuse. Absolutely no tolerance. And the green flag, they must love Jesus.
3: Mm-hmm. Okay.
4: Have to.
3: Mm-hmm. You guys, you are listening to Conversations Around the Table. And today has been a very special show. Again, we've had Future and Jammin' in the house, providing their insight about red flags and green flags in a relationship. Thank you. Thank you. Thank you for joining us.
2: Appreciate you inviting us on.
3: Absolutely. Yeah. We're going to do this again.
1: Thank you for taking
4: this is a great show.
1: Taking us back down memory lane.
2: Yeah,
4: absolutely.
3: Well, it's been really fun. And so with that being said, Ms. Joy, you have anything you want to add?
4: I don't. Well, I do. If you're in a space where your relationship is unhealthy, there is people that you can turn to that are professionals to help navigate that. Please don't stay in situations that aren't healthy for you, but that is your choice. But I just wanted to share that there is support, there is help for people who may be in a red flag relationship and doesn't know how to navigate it.

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1: Israel United in Christ is a biblical organization that teaches the gospel of repentance from sin to our people scattered around the world as a result of disobedience to God's commandments. When you consider the plight of our people, it is one of turmoil and trauma. Our people, the Israelites, suffer from a wide range of issues, from self-hatred and domestic violence to mass incarceration and economic exploitation. However, the Bible has the solution to our people's problems.
2: Hey, shalom, shalom, shalom. We're back, we're back, we're rise up.
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2: 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Hey, we back for another show, man. Feel good. Feel good to be here. I feel rusty, man. I feel rusty.
3: It's been a while.
2: Yeah, it's been a little biscuit for me. Yeah, but hey, all praises. Hey, look, I'm Officer Sirach, and with me I have
3: Soldier Isaac.
2: Hey, look, and we make the dynamic duo for the show today. That's crazy. We went from a 2-man team to a full studio to where it was packed and smelling funky in here. Back down to a 2-man crew again.
3: We gonna handle it.
2: Yeah, yeah, man. And guess what? I forgot my Bible. I left my sword at home. Mm-mm. I can't believe it. So I'm gonna be punching on these dots on this Bible app. Yeah.
3: So mobile.
2: Yeah, it ain't the same.
3: Not at all.
2: It ain't like touching them pages. It just don't feel the same. Yeah. feel like I'm cheating or something.
3: Right.
2: I don't know. Hey, but hey, listen, if this is your first time listening to the radio show, hey, we are Rise Up Radio, and what we do, we talk about things going on in our community, the right. Minority community, so-called Blacks, Hispanics, and Native Americans, according right. to the Bible. You are the children of Israel, right? So we talk about the things that's happening with the children of Israel, mm-hmm. right? So let's start off with our theme scripture as we always do, Psalms 94:16.
3: Hey, this is the book of Psalms, chapter 94, verse 16.
2: Come on.
3: Who will rise up for me against the evildoers?
2: Uh-huh. So the scripture says, who will rise up for me against the evildoers? This is God talking to the children of Israel. The Most High is talking to the children of Israel, looking for people to stand up against the acts that the evildoers are doing. All the crime you see going on in our communities. Guess what? God is against that thing, and he needs somebody to stand up, right? Read on.
3: Or who will stand up for me against the workers of iniquity?
2: Right. The workers of iniquities are sinners. Those that are breaking God's laws, he wants us to stand up for his laws. Church tell you, you ain't got to keep none, but he telling you to stand up for his laws.
3: Right, right.
2: So that's what we do on the show. We bring out the crimes, the tragedies that happen within our community. Well, ain't no community within our blocks. We ain't got no community.

0: listen, I believe this thing, this was a gathering against youth violence.
1: Yeah, exactly. I do it every year at the it's the community day.
0: Right.
1: Charles Young Park. Every year around this time it gets done, and you know, I've been through there a couple of times. Usually it's all right, you know, it's a lot of people, but you know, somehow, some way, you know, some malice and some evil made its way up into there, you know, did some damage.
0: Yeah. So go ahead and pull up the article. We'll start reading, then we'll get into some scriptures. Now, hey, listen, hey, if we're gonna try this thing and see if it works. You know, you can call us and speak your opinion, or maybe you was there and you was a witness or something. Call us and let us know your 2 cents on the situation, all right? The phone number is 859-721-5690. Again, 859-721-5690. All right, listen, let's get into the article.
1: All right. This is USA Today. 18-year-old arrested in mass shooting at park in Lexington, Kentucky.
0: So it's an 18-year-old killer who's not even grown by the word of God to you know, matter of fact, get that numbers. Let me touch on real quick what the Most High says is a grown man.
1: Numbers 1 and 18. It's at the bottom.
0: Yeah. I think it actually started like 3.
1: Yep. The book of Numbers, chapter 1, verse 3.
0: Uh-huh.
1: From 20 years old and upward,
0: come on,
1: all that are able to go forth to war in Israel, thou and Aaron shall number them by their armies.
0: Right. So listen, you was considered a grown man and able to go off into war when you are 20 years old, okay? Now they send you at 18. But according to God's law, you ain't grown to your 20. But now they, you know, our family, you know, every other nation, they keep their children in the house as long as possible, right, and let them go to college and you know, get on their feet and then move out the house. But our people, as soon as you get 18, you got to go.
1: You got to get out of here.
0: Yes, sir. I think I was going to
1: 17. Ooh.
0: You know,
1: yeah. Hey, man, you know. And it's crazy because, you know, like the Bible, Most High God's perfect in all his ways. Don't know nobody at 18 know what they doing to be on their own.
0: Exactly.
1: It's how stuff like this happens.
0: Exactly. All right, go back to the article.
1: Says authorities arrested an 18-year-old suspect accused of carrying out a mass shooting at a public park in Lexington, Kentucky that killed a teenager and injured 4 other people, police said.
0: Come on.
1: Jametrius M. Griffin faces charges of murder, assault, and tampering with evidence in connection with the shooting August 15th at Charles Young Park in Lexington. It was not immediately clear whether Griffin had obtained legal representation. Attempts to reach him were unsuccessful. Let's see. The Lexington Police Department first responded just before 7 p.m. ET to a report of shots fired during summer festivities at the park. Authorities said a 4-year-old, a 14-year-old, and 2 adults were among the injured.
0: So this guy is just how would you call it? He's just riddling bullets.
1: He's just spraying.
0: Yeah, he's just spraying. You know, not no intended target. Because I'm quite sure the 4-year-old didn't do anything.
1: And when you watch, like when you listen to the video, you can hear it. He's just

0: he's just pulling the trigger.
1: Yeah, yeah.
0: Just going.
1: Yep, he's just letting it go.
0: Letting him off, you know. And that's we talked about this a couple shows ago, but a lot of these young men are getting access to these guns very early on. No type of training. They're just getting them off the street hot.
1: You're right,
0: then it turns into stuff like this now, which they shouldn't be doing anyway. They going to want to shoot somebody in a public place.
1: Right.
0: And look what's happening. Look at the damage.
1: All right. Get that Proverbs 6. Get that Proverbs 6. Let's get Exodus 20 and 13 first. Let's get the law first. Now you want to call me. Let's get the law first. Because our people are led astray because the preacher said you don't have to keep the laws of God no more. So this is a simple thing you can do. Mm-hmm. Read that.
0: Exodus chapter 20 and verse 13.
1: Uh-huh.
0: Thou shalt not kill.
1: Read it again.
0: Thou shalt not kill.
1: Hey, look, the pastor say you ain't got to obey that no more.
0: You don't got to keep the commandments.
1: That's why we got people with the mentality that it's okay to just go spray up they're having a festival. These people are trying to celebrate peace, and joy and things of that such. And here go this guy. He say, well listen, my pastor say you ain't got to keep the commandments. I can shoot up the block. Get that in Proverbs 6.
0: It's crazy.
1: Proverbs 6 and 16.
0: The book of Proverbs chapter 6 and verse 16.
1: Come on.
0: These six things that the Lord hates.
1: Wait a minute. Hold on. I don't want to ride past that because the preacher tell us, yeah, and if you notice, I keep talking about the church.
0: Yeah.
1: Because the church is a deceptive liar that has enslaved our minds.
0: Correct.
1: Right? When they let us out of slavery, the church continued on with our mental enslavery, right?
0: Right.
1: Read it again.
0: These six things doth the Lord hate.
1: Now the pastor will tell you that God is all love. God is all love. But that's not what the scripture say. He says, hey, it's six things that I hate. Come on.
0: Yea, seven are an abomination unto him.
1: A detestable, right? Seven are detestable unto him. Come on.
0: A proud look.
1: So the Most High hates a proud look. Right?
0: Mm-hmm.
1: Come on.
0: A lying tongue.
1: He hates liars. So you can't run around lying to each other thinking it's okay. It's just a little white lie. God hates that little white lie. Mm-hmm. And
0: hands that shed innocent blood.
1: Now here we go with an 18-year-old that shot a 4-year-old. That's innocent blood. Hey, look, he might, I don't even know if he got his intended target.
0: That's the thing.
1: But I guarantee it wasn't all of them. It wasn't all five. He's probably looking for one guy. And what did he say? He shot a 4-year-old, another teenager, the teenager that died.
0: He shot a 4-year-old, a 14-year-old, two adults, and then a fifth later identified was a 16-year-old that died.
1: Right. Right, so he got beef with everybody, you know. So
0: and it's, you know what it is too.
1: Mm-hmm.
0: This is what happens when we talk about all the time these compounded things with our community, because these are young boys that are raised 9 times out of 10 without a father figure.
1: Yep.
0: And they raised so without a father figure, they don't know how to control their emotions as a young man.
1: Go ahead.
0: That's when you hear stuff like, what? I'll spray this whole block up.
1: Right.
0: I'm going to get everybody because of what you said. You said something about my mama, everybody got to get it.
1: Right.
0: Right?
1: Yeah, but see, hey, look, they can't help it. And I'm glad you said that. You know, it's like 80% of our households is single parents.
0: Right.
1: It's single parent and mostly women. Right. And get that in Isaiah 3. I believe it's verse 12. Isaiah 3 and verse 12. Yep, that's it. Yeah, and most of the households are raised by women. Now, don't get me wrong. We love our sisters,
0: right?
1: But but it's nearly impossible for a woman to raise a man to be a good man.
0: And any mother that's not prideful behind this fact will tell you, I can only raise him up to a certain age.
1: Certain point.
0: After that, I can't do nothing with him.
1: Yeah. Hey, look, once we get past ABCs, 1, 2, 3s, you know what I'm saying? Third grade at the most. Mm-hmm. I mean, even that's kind of late because at third grade, they already done started taking on some of the mannerisms of the mother, mm-hmm. you know, some of that emotional thing yep. from the mother and stuff. They don't know how to control themselves. Mm-hmm. So, but read that.
0: Isaiah chapter 3 and verse 12.
1: Come on.
0: As for my people.
1: You so-called blacks, Hispanics, and Native Americans. This is who God's talking to. As for his people. Come on.
0: Children are their oppressors.
1: Who oppressing us?
0: Children are their oppressors.
1: Now, dang. We done went from the slave master to our children oppressing us. You can't make this thing up.
0: YNs.
1: YNs.
0: The lab creation of the YN. Now you got, you know, elders afraid. Now I ain't gonna mess with that little young boy.
1: Yeah, they scared to death. Yeah. They are scared to death of these young jokers.
0: Dude don't even know how to take a proper shower, and everybody's scared to say something to him because he got a gun.
1: Right. Hey, that's crazy. And you know, you know, most of these kids be proud that they call YNs. Like that's a term of endearment yeah. or something. You know what I'm saying?
0: It's because they getting it from who's raising them for real.
1: Yeah, exactly.
0: The rap game. Exactly. Who's Shiesty? All them. That's who they say they going to call. They going to call they young hitters. That's what they going to get.
1: Yeah.
0: I can't take another charge, but the young boy, he's 19. I'm going to let him hold this one down for me.
1: That's crazy.
0: Go get him.
1: That's crazy. Read that again.
0: Isaiah chapter 3 and verse 12.
1: Come on.
0: As for my people,
1: uh-huh.
0: children are their oppressors,
1: uh-huh.
0: and women rule over them.
1: Right. Single parent homes. The mothers are ruling over these oppressors. It's another scripture called them monsters, mm-hmm. right? These women are raising these children up to oppress us.
0: And it's a stigma that the woman now they believe, the black women believe, that they can raise a child by themselves. I'm the mama and the daddy.
1: Exactly.
0: They proud of that.
1: Exactly. Look, the mama want Father's Day gifts.
0: Yeah. If Most High intended for you to be a single parent, he wouldn't require you to get married and have somebody else to have the require somebody else to have the child.
1: Right, right. He'd have made you like what's the animals they can
0: what is it? Is it sea?
1: They don't need the male to
0: I forgot which one it is. I want to say a seahorse, but I'm not sure.
1: It's one of them animals. Yeah, y'all some creatures though. Now, read on.
0: Creatures,
1: yeah.
0: And women rule over them.
1: Come on.
0: O my people,
1: uh-huh.
0: they which lead thee cause thee to err and destroy the way of thy path.
1: Right. So these women raising up our young ones by themselves are causing these young YNs to err. Because it's impossible for you to teach him how to be a man.
0: That's it.
1: Look, they be in there talking about their daddy too. Your daddy wasn't nothing.
0: You look just like
1: him. You look just like him.
0: It's crazy. It's sad because our households were so many different times in history that our kids don't even know about. Whether it be slavery, where our households were split,
1: mm-hmm.
0: and then you got now, what was that? Was that people on the government assistance? The man can't be in the home.
1: Yeah,
0: like these are things that are put against us that we don't recognize. And then today, it's the music,
1: right.
0: done by choice. Now you got women that I want a kid, but I don't want to have to listen to no man. So I just need you to help me get pregnant, and you can go on about your day.
1: Right.
0: You know.
1: Right. That's the Cardi B's and yep. Megan Thee Stallions and Sexy red.
0: All that.
1: Garbage.
0: and I want to, can I get a script? You mind?
1: Yeah, yeah.
0: I'm going to get a Titus 3:3.
1: Titus 3:3.
0: I want to get this because I want our people to understand. This is we going to speak the truth on here, okay?
1: Mm-hmm.
0: And the thing is, this ain't bad mouthing or shaming nobody. We talking to our people because we got to do better as a nation, right?
1: The book of Titus, chapter 3:3. For we ourselves also were sometimes foolish, disobedient, deceived.
0: So we ourselves were also sometimes, you know, we were in these different things. We had these different problems, various things. Go ahead.
1: Serving diverse lusts and pleasures.
0: Diverse lusts and pleasure. That's what most of our people are doing. Even with the Bible. The stuff that people like, oh, I'm going to do that. Yeah, God said, what they pull random stuff, random doctrines, John 3. That sound good. Yeah. That's right. Go ahead.
1: Living in malice and envy.
0: Malice and envy. Go ahead.
1: Hateful and hating one another.
0: That all sums up what we're talking about in this article, because that's what's going on. That's what's going on in our community. We hate each other. We envy each other. It's a crab in the barrel mentality.
1: Yes.
0: Right? We got to come out of that.
1: All praises. Hey, so look, y'all hold on. We're going to take our first break. We'll be right back in 2 minutes. All right?
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1: Hey, shalom, shalom, shalom. We're back. We'll rise up.
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1: 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Remember, the views expressed here are not necessarily the views of Media Lex or its board of directors. The views expressed here are strictly our own. All right. So he's talking about what is it called? East End Day. Getting shot up by the YNs.
0: Yeah, we gotta bring out Malachi 2:7 and come start on. It off because you mentioned it so many times.
1: Let's get it.
0: And that's who we gotta blame. I mean, you know, because these are supposed to be our leaders, right?
1: Yeah, that's what they say. The book of Malachi, chapter 2:7. For the priest's lips should keep knowledge.
0: The problem with our communities is you got all these churches, right, in our neighborhoods, yet there's all this killing going on, this stealing going on, and everything else in the book. Why? Because our priest's lips are not keeping knowledge. Knowledge of the Bible. They'll give you a good word and sing you a good song, but they ain't teaching you no truth.
1: Mm-mm. For the priest's lips should keep knowledge, and they should seek the law at his mouth.
0: You should be able to seek the law from this man's mouth. He should be teaching you the word of God.
1: Hey, so if he say the laws is done away with, then you need to run.
0: Right.
1: This dude is totally opposite of what the Most High is saying.
0: Exactly. And they're not reading this verse themselves, because it says in there, he is the messenger of the Lord of hosts. That is not a light job.
1: Right.
0: Not at all. It's your job to provide the truth of the Bible to bring people to repentance, right? And you're doing the opposite by telling people, keep sinning, pay your tithe money, keep coming, sow a seed, and just ask God for forgiveness. You're going to be all right.
1: Mm-mm.
0: That's it.
1: Read on. Read that verse 8.
0: Verse 8.
1: Mm-hmm.
0: But ye are departed out of the way.
1: You have departed from the law. The law that hold that. We're gonna come back. Get Deuteronomy 4 and 6. Okay. 4 and 5, 4 and 6, and then we'll come back here. I'm gonna tell you what these laws that the priest is not telling your pastor, your bishop, your apostle, what else they call themselves? All these different names, your deacon. All these different names they calling themselves, they not bringing you the law. But this is how powerful the law is. Read that.
0: Deuteronomy chapter 4, verse 5.
1: Come on.
0: Behold, I have taught you statutes and judgments, even as the Lord my God commanded me.
1: Right. Moses taught us the laws. He gave us judgments, statutes. He gave us commandments. Read.
0: That ye should do so.
1: Come
0: on. In the land whither ye go to possess it.
1: Read.
0: Keep therefore and do them.
1: Wait a minute. Wait. He said, keep these laws and do them. But the pastor say, you ain't got to do it no more. But right. When you read through, I don't care what book you go to, it's going to tell you to some extent, somewhere in that chapter, in that book, to keep the laws of God.
0: That's right.
1: To keep the commandments. It said throughout the entire Bible, New Testament and Old Testament. And they say, you ain't got to keep it. But he says, keep and do them. Read on.
0: For this is your wisdom and your understanding in the sight of the nations.
1: You hear that? He says, when you keep these commandments, it is your wisdom in sight of the other nations. They gonna see you applying the laws of God, and they going to say what?
0: Which shall hear all these statutes and say, surely this great nation is a wise and understanding people.
1: But they're not saying that about our people. Not why? Because we have left the laws of God. Our churches have failed us. I'm sorry. I know you hate to let pastor go, but he has failed you. He has failed that 18-year-old boy that's getting ready to get put away for murder.
0: Right.
1: He has failed that little 4-year-old that got shot.
0: Mm-hmm.
1: He has failed our communities. These pastors and preachers mean you no good. Go back to Malachi. And
0: that's trauma and scarring right there at 4 years of age.
1: At 4 years old.
0: I got what they are calling us.
1: What?
0: Deuteronomy 28 and 37.
1: Read it.
0: And thou shalt become an astonishment, a proverb, and a byword among all nations. That's us right now. What do they call us? What they call us? Niggas, Negro, what they call, what else? They say all these terms, black fatigue, all these different things. They look at us and they see, oh my God, here they go.
1: Yep.
0: Look at her on top of the car. Look at that.
1: Yeah, look at them. Just look at them.
0: Look.
1: Look, they point their finger and shake their heads. We are shaking out of here.
0: Look at her in her on the plane or in the ballroom, half naked.
1: Right.
0: Wow.
1: Yes, sir. And that's what we call our culture.
0: Right.
1: That's what we call our culture. Go back to Malachi 7 and read that.
0: Malachi chapter 2 and verse 8. But ye are departed out of the way.
1: Mm-hmm.
0: Ye have caused many to stumble at the law.
1: Now remember, we was just reading about how the pastors are supposed to be keeping the laws.
0: Right.
1: We should hear the law at his mouth. Now, this scripture, it goes on to say that, guess what? You have departed. You departed from the law. That's what Creflo's telling you. That's what T.D. Jakes telling you. I don't know no pastors in Lexington. If I know and I'd call them out, I'd make somebody mad. But I don't know these people here. But
0: you got a couple big churches here, though.
1: I know we do. I know we do. Real big churches.
0: Real ones.
1: Deceiving our people. Right, but yeah, they have departed out of the way. Go to Psalms 44 and 14. Psalms 44 and 14.
0: Let's see. All right, this is the book of Psalms.
1: Mm-hmm.
0: Chapter 44 and verse 14.
1: Mm-hmm.
0: Thou makest us a byword among the heathen.
1: So listen, just like you just read that script, we shall become a byword, an astonishment, right? And listen, this is because we haven't kept the laws of God, he has made us a byword among the heathen, meaning among all the other nations. When you look at the blacks, Hispanics, and Native Americans, we are at the bottom of society no matter where you go.
0: Hey, when people see us, they automatically assume the worst.
1: Yep, exactly.
0: All the stereotypes on TV, comedy shows, all that. People laugh at it. That's real life. That's how they look at you.
1: Exactly. Read it again.
0: It says, thou makest us a byword among the heathen, a shaking of the head among the people.
1: You see that? See, they look at us and they just shake their head. Because guess what? What was they doing? Dancing in front of the abortion clinic.
0: Yep.
1: This is what our people is putting out to the world.
0: And they don't take us in. Look, they're in the Breonna Taylor riots. You know, all the riots, George Floyd, Breonna Taylor, when all that stuff was going on, we had women twerking in front of riot police officers.
1: Crazy.
0: Dudes up there pop locking.
1: Right.
0: All type, like, what are we doing, bro?
1: Hey, listen, our sister got murdered and you pop locking. What kind of justice do you think that pop locking is going to bring?
0: They expect people to take us, like, I'm laughing, but it's sad.
1: Right.
0: They expect people to take us serious.
1: Yeah.
0: If you was up protesting something to me that I did and you was pop locking or twerking in front of me, I'm not going to take you serious. I'm going to tell you straight. Keep it 100.
1: Right.
0: But to say, for something you said earlier, right?
1: Mm-hmm.
0: What is it? Revelation 22:14.
1: Revelations 22:14. That was one of my favorite verses.
0: Said it like you were saying earlier. The Bible commands us to keep the law all throughout. This is the last book of the Bible.
1: Let's see what the last chapter of the last book of Revelation say.
0: Wow.
1: Book of Revelation, chapter 22 and verse 14. Blessed are they that do his commandments.
0: Wow, he said blessed. Everybody says they blessed and highly favored.
1: Wait a minute.
0: It says blessed are they that do his commandments.
1: So if you don't do them, then guess what? You're not blessed.
0: And that means knowing them's not enough, because everybody knows everything.
1: Right.
0: All black people know everything.
1: Right.
0: You got to do them.
1: Yes, sir. I'll read it again. Blessed are they that do his commandments, that they may have the right to the tree of life.
0: Yes, sir. So blessed are they. If you keep the commandments of God, that's how you're going to get the kingdom of heaven. You understand? It says, and may enter in through the gates into the city.
1: Mm-hmm.
0: So for everybody who, you know, because everybody in our community thinks everybody's going to heaven. Everybody who dies gets put on the shirt with the wings.
1: Right, right.
0: With the gates. This dude that murdered 12 people,
1: and
0: he finally got his lick back, and I'll see you in heaven, bro. Listen.
1: Yeah. Hey, our people have been fooled. Who have bewitched you? Oh, foolish Galatians.
0: It's insane. It's insane.
1: Yes.
0: With how we've fallen so far.
1: Right. Verse 15, it says, for without are dogs and sorcerers and whoremongers and murderers.
0: And murderers. Whoremongers and murderers. Those are two of the biggest things our people do.
1: Yeah.
0: We have kids outside of marriage all day, every day. What else? Adultery is rampant in our community. Then you got your murderers.
1: Right.
0: It's you know, and it's our pastor's fault. We got to blame them.
1: Yeah, it is. They supposed to be our leaders. They supposed to be our hedge. And they are failing miserably. Mm-hmm. Hey, again, our number, 859-721-5690. We're going to take our second break, and then we'll be right back. Y'all hold on.
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3: 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I forgot what I was going to say.
4: Oh, yeah. The views of, expressed here are our own.
3: Our own, and we're going to express them, all right?
4: Yes, sir.
3: All right, so you had another article or something?
4: I did.
3: Go ahead.
4: So this next article, this is from Lex 18 News. Lexington family speaking out after their son was shot during East End Day. So this is the family kind of addressing the matter.
3: Okay.
4: A Lexington mother is sharing her family's story after her son was shot during the East End Day community gathering on August 15th. Mm-hmm. Shandrika Smith said her family was enjoying the event when gunfire erupted.
3: Oh, so the mother was there.
4: Mm-hmm.
3: Wow.
4: She said, "We were just under the tent enjoying the scene, chit-chatting, and next thing you know, we hear gunshots." Smith said the gathering felt like a safe space for her and her children.
3: Yeah, and it usually is, because like, I think you were saying at the top of the show, this is something they do every year, mm-hmm. and it's usually pretty peaceful. So, yeah, so I can see why she said that. Yep. Yeah,
4: and let's see. It was a family gathering, and I feel like it was a safe place. Mm-hmm. I feel like it was a safe place for me and my children to come out and have a good time. Mm-hmm. When the shooting began, Smith and her family hit the ground to take cover. It was then that she realized her son Damon was not nearby. Mm. He had the look of "I'm hurt" on his face, and that's when he collapsed. While I'm still laying on the ground, I heard Damon Sr. yelling, "Someone call 911.
3: So his father was there as mm-hmm. well.
4: Whole family.
3: Wow.
4: David Williams Jr. described the moment he was struck. "I ran over to my dad and I fell over like I fell on my leg." For Damon, it was another incident after a previous one where he fell from his e-bike on Friday. Injury still lingering. Let's see. Shandrika confirmed the bullet remains in her son's leg. So this young
3: boy, this is the one that survived.
4: This one didn't die, yeah.
3: Okay, this must be the 14-year-old.
4: Mm-hmm.
3: Okay. Wow. Now, can you imagine the fear that was on the parents' face? And they probably knew that the other young boy had died. And, you know, of course, you praying and Hosea 5 and 15. Yeah, because I'm gonna tell you, I already know what the scene was like, because this is what our people continually do every time, you know, and I'm guilty of it myself, I had the nights where, you know, "Lord, if you get me out of this one, I won't do it no more." And then I turn around and go right back to my wickedness. But it's only when we're in the midst of trouble that we actually call on our Lord. Yeah. You know what I'm saying? You got that scripture?
4: Yes, sir. Hosea chapter 5, verse 15.
3: Go ahead.
4: I will go and return to my place.
3: This is God talking to us, right? He says, if you wonder why things like this is happening in our community, I'm going to go back to it. We are not keeping his laws. We are not worshiping the God of the Bible. Our people look. They can know Jesus is a black man, and that, so what? It's the message. Well, what's his message? His message was keep the law.
4: That's it. Even if you want to just deal with the message,
3: right?
4: Keep the law,
3: man. So since we won't keep the laws, God said what? He was gonna what?
4: I will go and return to my place
3: till
4: they acknowledge their offense.
3: Till you acknowledge that you are in the midst of sin. Till you stop celebrating Christmas. Stop celebrating. What is that?
4: Easter, Thanksgiving, Halloween.
3: Yeah, you celebrating the destruction of your own people. You can't make this up. You was in shackles in 1776 when they got their independence.
4: Right.
3: Thanksgiving is a representation of the slaughter of the American Indian, which you hear our people all the time. I got Indian in me. Yeah. I got Indian. Right. You do. Y'all the same people.
4: Right. Right.
3: Y'all the same people. So read that again.
4: I will go and return to my place
3: till
4: they acknowledge their offense.
3: Acknowledge that you in the midst of sin. Return to your God. Come on.
4: And seek my face.
3: Seek his face means open your Bible and read, not just listen to what the pastor say. Read what it says and then do it. And if it tells you don't do it, don't do it.
4: It says, in their affliction, they will seek me early.
3: Whenever we going through a thing, that's when we call on God. Then we forget. We'll call on God on Sunday and then forget him on Monday. God said, I ain't dealing with y'all. I ain't dealing with y'all.
4: I got one for you.
3: What you got?
4: 1 Thessalonians 5 and 3, because reading that where she said, well, I thought we were safe, made me think of this.
3: 1 Thessalonians chapter 5 and verse 3. For when they shall say, peace and safety.
4: We at the East End Day. Mm-hmm. We at peace. We in safety.
3: Then sudden destruction cometh upon them.
4: That's what happened. Everybody was out there chilling. They thought everything was cool. Then this happened.
3: Mm-hmm.
4: And what's the last part say?
3: It's as travail upon a woman with child.
4: So that's why I was like, you know, just thinking about that. It's like this woman's here with her children.
3: Yeah, yeah.
4: And all of a sudden, boom, yeah. That quick, snapped.
3: It says, and they shall not escape.
4: That's it. We can't escape the judgments of the Most High.
3: Right.
4: Because like you read, the Most High God said, you know what? They don't want to listen. I'm going to return back to my place and wait till they going to seek me when things happen, when something happened to
3: them. Exactly. Exactly.
4: Something happened to them. It's, you know.
3: Go ahead.
4: I was going to say, people don't think that the Most High God, they don't understand that he does kill.
3: Right. Oh, good. You want to get it? Get Deuteronomy?
4: Yes, sir.
3: Yeah, get that.
4: Let's see. It's the book of Deuteronomy, chapter 32, verse 39.
3: Mm-hmm.
4: See now that I, even I, am he.
3: So God says, I am the man. I am that top dog. Uh-huh. That's me.
4: They say today, I'm him.
3: Yeah, yeah, yeah.
4: Timothy.
3: Yeah. Read.
4: And there is no God with me.
3: Ain't nobody on this level. I don't need help with, I don't need you with your remixes of my word. I need you to do what it say.
4: That's it.
3: Come on.
4: I kill.
3: You do what?
4: I kill.
3: Not God, not my Jesus. Read it again.
4: I kill.
3: Come on.
4: And I make alive.
3: Hey, it's the Most High who decides who lives and dies. When it's your time to go. Hey, look, they be giving all the devil the credit. But the devil ain't killed nobody.
4: Nope, he can't do nothing God don't sanction him to do.
3: Right. Read on.
4: I wound and I heal.
3: Come on.
4: Neither is there any that can deliver out of my hand.
3: Hey, guess what? When the Most High say it's your time to go, it's your time to go. If hey, look, I knew a guy. He got shot like 13 times, still live. Most High wasn't ready.
4: Yeah, that's crazy. Yeah. You can't be saved if he don't want you to be. That's it. Right. It's including your pastor telling you to pay your 10%.
3: Right.
4: He can't sow your seed. Your pastor can't save you if the Most High got it out for you. You're not keeping the law.
3: That's crazy. Hey, the pastor, he'll do away with the entire Old Testament except for the tithes. He'll jump back there to talk about some tithes.
4: And look, you know.
3: that law you got to keep. You got to keep that law.
4: And then look, this is what happens with the money, though. People don't talk about this. Uh-huh. It's embarrassed to them. I was talking to my grandmother the other day.
3: Uh-huh.
4: And the church they used to go to, she had been going to since she was a little girl. Uh-huh. She's 70, over 70 now. She All said... Right. She stopped going. They got a new pastor. They had $100,000 in the bank.
3: Uh-huh.
4: He retired himself, bought a boat. All that money's gone.
3: Wait a minute. The pastor that she grew up on retired and took everything out of the bank.
4: No. The one they grew up on, he died.
3: Oh, he died.
4: A new one came in. Uh-huh. And he said, 100K? Cha-ching? That's it. Ain't no renovations been done. He got him a boat.
3: Hey,
4: listen.
3: That's crazy.
4: And that happens so many more times than people talk about. But, you know, us, we don't. Our people, when we wrong about something and then it comes out that we're wrong, it's the pride. We like, we can't admit it. We know that the pastors is doing wrong with the money.
3: Yeah, you do.
4: Where's it all going? How you got T.D. Jakes and all these mega pastors with all this money?
3: Jet planes.
4: Pulling up in Benzes and AMGs and stuff, talking about it. I just wanted the people to see it.
3: Hey, look, the church be the biggest, most beautifulest thing, and right outside the church fence is poverty.
4: That's it.
3: It's bums. It's in the middle of the hood.
4: Exactly.
3: And he flossing, coming in his what they call him? Them Benzes.
4: The G Wagons. The G Wagons.
3: He come in with the G Wagons. I remember I went to church, you know, G Wagons wasn't out. They had Cadillacs. But the pastor came in with Cadillacs, rings on each finger, shining and flossing in front of you.
4: Yeah, flexing on the people. Ain't saving their soul or nothing.
3: Nothing.
4: And I think there was just a video that went out. Some of our brothers, I forgot what state it was in, but they was cleaning up. They did a community cleanup, and it was outside of a church. This church operates every week.
3: Right.
4: They ain't even keeping their own block clean.
3: That's crazy.
4: So they had to go out and clean that up because, you know, it's the imagery behind.
3: Right.
4: You know, that's why we are the way we are, because our communities are filthy.
3: Mm-hmm. Get that Isaiah 56, verse 10. Hey, look, I'm a cut on these passes every chance I get. I'm telling you, man.
4: You know, because they always, you meet them in public, and they tell you they're a pastor, and you talk to them and ask them questions, and they act like they ain't got time for you.
3: Right, right.
4: Hey, I ain't got time for that, young man. I ain't got that. Like that. You a minister. You supposed to save me.
3: Right, exactly. Your whole purpose is to save souls. But you ain't worried about that. You worried about this right here. Read.
4: Isaiah chapter 56, verse 10.
3: Come on.
4: His watchmen are blind.
3: Wait, the watchman is the preacher. The preacher is supposed to watch over God's flock. But here it says the watchmen are blind. Come on.
4: They are all ignorant.
3: They what?
4: They are all ignorant.
3: They don't know God's word. Read.
4: They are all dumb dogs.
3: Dumb dogs. Hey, dumb means you can't speak. That's what dumb. Mm-hmm. You know, a watchman. He's using a dog as an example, because guess what? When somebody comes up to your house, what the dog do? They bark.
4: Mm-hmm.
3: Woof woof. He said, "No, not this watchman. He's a dumb dog. He don't warn the people.
4: No.
3: He don't tell them don't go that way." follow God's laws. He say, hey, thou art loose. Right. You know what I'm saying? Read on.
4: They are all dumb dogs.
3: Uh-huh.
4: They cannot bark.
3: He said they can't bark. If they wanted to, they can't bark. Why? Because the word they are preaching is in a slave doctrine.
4: That's it.
3: In order for them to get them churches, the banks that lend to these churches, mm-hmm, come in and send in your congregation and make sure you're preaching white Jesus, God loves everybody, all can be saved, yep, Jews and Gentiles, all this nonsense.
4: They're getting audited. That's when you be at church. It happened to several churches I've been to. Uh-huh. Hey, we have a special guest today.
3: Right, right.
4: This is Mr. So-and-so. Right, we're going to let him sit up at the pew today.
3: Hey, looking all out of place.
4: Yeah.
3: What are you doing in here? Get out of here. Read on.
4: They cannot bark.
3: Uh-huh.
4: Sleeping, lying down, loving to slumber.
3: Read.
4: Yay, they are greedy dogs.
3: Why they still at $100,000 out the bank?
4: They are greedy dogs,
3: uh-huh,
4: which can never have enough.
3: Because guess what? You know, most of these churches, when they take on a parishionership or whatever you call it, they usually get taken care of.
4: Mm-hmm.
3: But he said, nah, I got to have everything.
4: I need all of it.
3: I need all of
4: and
3: it.
4: And more. Close the doors.
3: Yeah.
4: That's it.
3: Look, y'all can start over when I'm gone. That's crazy.
4: That's crazy.
3: Read.
4: And they are shepherds that cannot understand.
3: Read.
4: They all look to their own way.
3: Uh-huh.
4: Everyone for his gain.
3: Everyone is for his gain. So while you think your pastor is different from the rest of them, he's not. He's not. He's worried about himself. Mm-hmm. He is not worried about you.
4: And that's why it says... In the when you read in Deuteronomy 28, the curses,
3: mm-hmm,
4: we will be blind, groping, because we don't know nothing.
3: Right.
4: Our leaders don't know nothing, and so therefore we don't know nothing, right, as a people.
3: So hey, let me get this one more verse for we. I think it's 1 John 3. I'm trying to pull it up. I can't work with this app like I do my Bible. I think it's 1 John 3:10 or something like that.
5: Let me check it out for you.
3: Started verse 8.
4: The book of 1 John 3:8.
3: Uh-huh.
4: He that committeth sin is of the devil.
3: Read that again.
4: He that committeth sin is of the devil.
3: So I don't want y'all to get it confused, because we all say we all fall short and come short, yeah, of the glory of God, mm-hmm, and rah rah rah. But guess what? The scripture say if you a sinner, then you are the devil. Read.
4: For the devil sinneth from the beginning.
3: Uh huh.
4: For this purpose, the Son of God was manifested.
3: Come on.
4: That he might destroy the works of the devil.
3: Read on.
4: Whosoever is born of God, uh-huh, doth not commit sin.
3: Right. So if you're born of God, guess what? If you reborn, because guess we've all sinned. That is true. We've all sinned. But once you've repented and you're supposed to be a follower of Christ, you're supposed to be perfect. That's what he tell you in Matthew 5 and I think 48. Mm-hmm. He say, walk perfect even as I have walked perfect. Right? So if you're supposed to be reborn, born again, then guess what? You ain't committing no more sins. Thou shalt not kill. Thou shalt not lie. Thou shalt not commit adultery. Mm-hmm. Thou shalt have no other gods before me. All those things still apply. Right? Read.
4: Whosoever is born of God doth not commit sin,
3: uh-huh,
4: for his seed remaineth in him.
3: Come on.
4: And he cannot sin because he is born of God.
3: Read.
4: In this the children of God are manifest.
3: This is how you know who's the children of God and who's the children of the devil. Read.
4: And the children of the devil,
3: uh-huh,
4: whosoever doeth not righteousness is not of God.
3: If you don't keep these commandments, you are not of God. I don't care what your pastor, mm-hmm, say. Read.
4: Neither he that loveth not his brother.
3: So guess what? That little 18-year-old boy that did that killing today, guess what? He's not a God. He don't love his brother. He don't love his people.
4: And look, the next verse. For this is the message that she heard from the beginning, mm-hmm. that we should love one another. Because like you said earlier, all throughout the Bible, it's saying to keep the commandments.
3: Keep the commandments.
4: And that's what it's saying right there.
3: New Testament.
4: This ain't nothing new. That's right. What it's saying. Mm. And I got one for him.
3: Okay, let's make it fast.
4: John 9:31.
3: Oh, okay. That's a good one. John 9:31.
4: Because our people need to understand this too, because the pastors ain't telling them this.
3: Book of John, chapter 9, verse 31. Now we know that God heareth not sinners.
4: It says we know. It's not a question. We know that God heareth not sinners.
3: Uh-huh.
4: Go ahead.
3: But if any man be a worshiper of God and doeth his will.
4: And do his will, do his commandments.
3: Him he heareth.
4: Him he heareth. So that right there, listen. The Most High God, sorry, your pastors haven't told you. The Most High God does not hear your prayers, your requests if you are a sinner. Right?
3: Mm-hmm.
4: He hears those that are doing his commandments. That's what the Bible says.
3: Yeah, so
4: I got to read it.
3: Keep the commandments and live. All right. With that, we out of time. So we say shalom.
4: Shalom.

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1: 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The following program is a rebroadcast of a previously aired episode.
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3: Anything that's positive that happens in my life, I always feel like pointing to the sky is a way of me saying, I know that's you, God. And it's my way of showing appreciation to the blessings I've received.
4: I point to the sky just to say thank you. Thank you, God.
5: Look, it's okay to feel unstable. It's okay to disassociate. It's okay to hide from the world. It's okay to need help. It's okay to not be okay. Your mental illness is not a personal failure.
6: You are now tuned in.
5: Thank you for tuning in.
6: Radio. Said, I don't want you to go through what I went through.
7: Mm-hmm.
6: So I want to be the voice. I want to be the shoulder that you need. I want to be your exit when you need it, because I didn't have that.
7: Yeah.
6: It's a process.
7: And you got to go as slow as you need to. And I swear to God, I tell people that all the time. Yeah. Don't let nobody tell you how long it is supposed to take you to get over something.
6: Yeah. You can't tell
7: because
6: me how to
7: feel. Because you have to work through that.
6: Yep.
7: And if you don't, and you just force yourself to get to the finish line, you are going
8: to
7: regret that.
6: Open doors don't open unless the version of yourself is ready to go through those doors.
7: Absolutely.
9: It's either you have it or you don't.
10: Yeah, that sounds like excuses to me. I mean, you got to figure it out. If you really have an obsession to figure it out, you will figure it out. Every puzzle is constructed differently. Everybody has a different puzzle, man. You just got to figure out your own puzzle.
11: We always point to the things that we think make us. Instead, we should be pointing to the one who made us.
12: The truth can hurt you. Or the truth can change you. What will truth do to you?

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5: 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But maybe that's who we think make us. Point to the sky. Point to the one who made us.
6: Love you, son. Thank you, love.
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10: 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Thank you for your ongoing commitment to the voice of the people. 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MediaLex is grateful to Founder Circle member Bobby Newman for their generous investment in our mission, a level of exceptional